0: Bob Iger and businessman Josh Kushner purchasing the Los Angeles Lakers for $12.5 billion, says ESPN, Disney, the parent company of ABC News. This is ABC News.
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2: This is, of course, Grant Plattner Day on the program, and there's many different angles to this story to really cover. 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He is something that's rare, to me at least, is a politician who lies to a shocking degree. It's hard to shock me in terms of how much someone lies when they're in politics, because they all lie, and they all lie a lot. He lies to a degree that is unseen before. I mean, this is a remarkable liar. And he's been doing it from the beginning, too. 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He knew there was.
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2: Hi, it's Matt from the WGAN Morning News. Tomorrow, we're going to be speaking with analyst Josh Filler about Donald Trump's executive orders on birth tourism, the results from Tuesday's primaries, and all the recent drama happening in the WNBA. Also, we want you to tell us, do you think that the Democrats are going to be able to retake the U.S. Senate in 2026? 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
1: Now, your AccuWeather forecast.
3: Thunderstorm in spots late, otherwise clouds tonight's low 61. Sunshine and clouds for tomorrow, a thunderstorm in spots with a high Thursday 79. Tomorrow night, low near 60. Friday, clouds and sun, you'll see a shower in spots with a high 81. Sunshine, a beautiful start to the weekend. Saturday's high 80, and clouds and sunshine on Sunday, high 75. I'm AccuWeather's Andy Robb on Southern Maine's official weather station, News Radio 98.5 FM and AM 560 WGAN.
4: There's a reason liberals line up for a smackdown.

0: that government collapses, we move right in. And I think the Shah or the Shah's son should be the guy, should be the man. Because he's talked about a temporary period, about, I think he said 100 days, in which he would help bring in this new sort of a Republican/Democratic government. And I think he is the most important figure that people can rally around. Maybe not everybody, but who cares? Everybody doesn't rally around people all the time, but the most will rally around him. So I'm all for it. But how do we get to that point? All right, my friend, thank you for your call. So I think I agree with Victor. There should be a government in waiting outside of Iran, plus the Levin position, which is the Reagan doctrine. It's not that I'm an expert, but they were pretty good back then. They destroyed the Soviet Union. And that is, as I've said, arm, train the people. It takes time. Let's get on with it. I'll be right back.
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11: This is the Bloomberg Business of Entertainment report. CDs are staging a comeback. According to Luminate, compact disc sales surged 16% to 16.3 million units in the first half of the year, thanks in part to collectible K-pop releases like BTS's Arirang. The increase comes despite the fact Luminate reports about half of Gen Z and millennial CD buyers don't actually own a CD player. Vinyl sales, meanwhile, grew a modest 2.4% in the same period after sales hit the $1 billion mark last year for the first time since 1983. A survey last year by the London research firm Midia found that 16 to 24-year-olds bought physical albums not just to listen to, but also to hold and display. Luminate, meanwhile, found more than half of Gen X consumers specifically cite nostalgia as an important motivating factor when they decide to buy vinyl or CDs. Karen Moscow, Bloomberg Radio.
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1: Attorney General Todd Blanche says 11 people have been indicted in an alleged fraudulent marriage ring where defendants would match Chinese nationals to Americans in a fake marriage.
2: The facilitators of the scheme would then prepare and submit fraudulent green card applications and work with the couples through the immigration process, submitting photographs, opening joint bank accounts, mobile phone accounts, all to obtain green cards to allow them to stay in this country. But that's illegal.
1: Blanche called it a years-long multi-billion-dollar industry. The Crawford County, Arkansas Sheriff's Office says a 14-year-old's been arrested, accused of planning a school shooting. Health insurance premiums could soar next year.
3: The cost of Obamacare plans in the marketplace have gone up 20% since Congress failed to extend subsidies that were put in place during COVID. Now, Bloomberg is reporting that U.S. employers are also bracing for the largest price hike in 15 years. The rising price of prescription drugs, hospital stays, and doctor visits are all contributing factors. As more small businesses drop coverage for their workers, some employees who can't afford what is offered have simply given up on having health insurance at all. Sherry Preston, ABC News.
1: A benefit concert's in the works to help Colombia and Venezuela recover from recent earthquakes. Mark Anthony, Luis Fonsi, Cheyenne, and more will perform at an international benefit concert live stream from Miami on Sunday. Proceeds will benefit several nonprofits. Dave Packer, ABC News.
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6: Thunderstorm in spots late, otherwise clouds tonight's low 61. Sunshine and clouds for tomorrow, a thunderstorm in spots with a high Thursday 79. Tomorrow night, low near 60. Friday, clouds and sun, you'll see a shower in spots with a high 81. Sunshine, a beautiful start to the weekend. Saturday's high 80, and clouds and sunshine on Sunday, high 75. I'm AccuWeather's Andy Robb on Southern Maine's official weather station, News Radio 98.5 FM and AM 560 WGAN.
7: Hi, it's Matt from the WGAN Morning News. Tomorrow we're going to be speaking with analyst Josh Filler about Donald Trump's executive orders on birth tourism, the results from Tuesday's primaries, and all the recent drama happening in the WNBA. 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
8: 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The death toll from the devastating earthquake in Colombia has risen past 265, hundreds still missing. And here at home, the death toll from this week's devastating storms in Indiana could climb, say authorities, who confirmed a four-year-old boy was killed when a tree toppled on his home Tuesday. Flood watches tonight from Indiana to Virginia. ABC News meteorologist Leslie Lopez.
9: To the south of the storms, a massive heat dome parked over the Mid-South region is bringing some of the hottest air of the season. Extreme heat warnings and heat advisories from Kansas to Florida.
8: Deputies in Texas say two people are dead after a U.S. Army Apache helicopter crash, a fiery debris field near Fort Hood. That's about an hour north of Austin. In Massachusetts, a 17-year-old boy was taken into custody after his mother and 14-year-old brother were found dead in their family home. A school shooting in the Atlanta suburbs. Police say a ninth grader opening fire shot a fellow student. The suspect is in custody. This is ABC News.
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6: I'm John Batchelor. Gordon Chang at Gordon G. Chang joins me to comment, along with our friend Mark Clifford, the author of the very helpful Troublemaker, The Story of Jimmy Lai, and his very successful career until the PRC jailed and abused him for years. And Jimmy Lai is in the news. A British bishop has written to the Prime Minister of the United Kingdom asking for him to do everything possible to secure the release of Jimmy Lai, a British citizen and a Roman Catholic, who has been imprisoned in Hong Kong for 6 years. Bishop James Curry, lead bishop for freedom of religion or belief at the Catholic Bishops Conference of England and Wales, wrote to Andy Burnham, that's the new prime minister, the UK's new prime minister, who is also a Roman Catholic. Mark, a very good day to you. This could be very positive. We have a new prime minister, and we have the Roman Catholic Church rumbling into action. My measure of the Holy Say and Rome for 2,000 years is that it's slow, but it keeps at it. Good day to you, Mark.
7: Good day to you, John. And I think that's a great place to start. It's very heartwarming to those of us who've been working for Jimmy's freedom for these past, as you say, almost 6 years, to get a new source of support. And it's Jimmy converted to Catholicism back in 1997. He is a fervent believer, and it's prayer that keeps him alive. And so I think to have Bishop James Curry weighing in with this letter to Prime Minister Burnham is a wonderful development. Very, very encouraging.
6: Gordon, you have a question.
8: So, Mark, there are indications that Xi Jinping is absolutely determined that Jimmy Lai will die in jail. President Trump has tried to free Jimmy. That has not occurred. Instead, Xi Jinping freed a Protestant pastor, Ezra Chen, but told President Trump, Xi Jinping told President Trump that Jimmy Lai will stay in jail. What is your measure?
7: Well, it's glass half full or glass half empty. President Trump, when he was the candidate back 2 years ago in October, said it would be very easy to free Jimmy Lai. He and his administration have consistently worked on that. He first brought up Jimmy's case to General Secretary Xi Jinping on the edge of the APEC meeting in South Korea last October at his summit. And I think that was a very much like, okay, we're concerned. Okay, next issue, check the box kind of thing. In May, there was apparently quite a robust, if not contentious, back and forth between President Trump and General Secretary Xi Jinping. And she apparently told Trump it would be difficult, in Trump's words. He didn't say impossible. They did free Pastor Ezra Jin. I think that's an extremely positive sign. They didn't put Jin on trial. They held him for about 10 months. But it was pretty unusual in the Chinese context just to throw him out. They put him on a plane. He thought he was going to another prison. Next stop was Los Angeles. He didn't know until the plane took off. They didn't force him to sign a confession. So I hope that Xi Jinping realizes that Jimmy Lai is more trouble in prison than out. It seems that it's gotten to be somewhat personal between Xi and Jimmy. I don't think Jimmy felt that way, but apparently when he was speaking with Trump about this, Xi Jinping was speaking without notes, suggesting that he is more than fully briefed.

0: on your first tank. That's code FREEDOM for 25 cents per gallon bonus.
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10: I'm John Batchelor with my good colleagues Gordon Chang and Charles Burton. The Beaver and the Eagle, an unwritten volume. The negotiations has a lot of fancy word, vituperation in it. Is it real, Charles? Is this enmity deep-seated?
11: Well, the Canadian economy is doing very well. Employment rates are low. In fact, in some ways, the economy of Canada is currently doing better than that of the United States, which is unexpected. The key to this is that the free trade agreement remains in force, even though the United States has imposed heavy tariffs on things like metals and automobiles. Mr. Trump has set a deadline of August 19th for the imposition of 50% tariff on some other commodities, including some commodities which are covered by the free trade agreement. So it would be an abrogation of that agreement. The Canadians, I think, having had a great deal of difficulty in getting the attention of the U.S. government, are

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4: 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I'm Dave Packer. 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
6: Catastrophic flash flood emergencies in the heartland. Families plucked from floodwaters after nearly a foot of rain. East of Indianapolis, swift water teams rescuing more than a dozen people in Cambridge City, Indiana. Homes surrounded, cars floating in parking lots.
4: ABC's Alex Perez in Chicago. A 17-year-old boy is facing murder charges after his mother and 14-year-old brother were found dead in the family's Acton, Massachusetts home. Minneapolis police say a man stabbed to death his wife and a 7-year-old daughter before taking his own life at a home daycare. Police say none of the other children at the daycare were harmed. Jury selection began Wednesday in Meta's federal trial over claims its platforms have harmed youth mental health and track children in violation of federal law. Meta faces 29 states in the federal multi-district lawsuit, which is expected to last 6 to 8 weeks. This is ABC News.
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0: I'm John Batchelor. I welcome Admiral Mark Montgomery, Foundation for the Defense of Democracies, to comment on a book that he has co-authored with two of his colleagues, Elaine Dzensky and Brad Bowman. Axis of Aggressors, Countering the Cooperation of China, Russia, Iran, and North Korea. We're looking now at cyber cooperation between the Axis. And the threat is not only apparent, but I believe you emphasize, Mark, that this is a major problem because we won't be able to read it quickly. What does it look like? What will it look like if we're sitting there waiting to get hit? Good day to you.
1: Well, thank you very much for having me, John. It's been a while, and good day to you. The, so the Axis of Aggressors, written by Brad, Elaine, and myself, really lays out, you know, 600-700 areas where we have detected Russia, China, North Korea, and Iran in any of those kind of six bilateral relationships, you know, working with each other. And so, you know, extremely, you know, transactional, but also effective in the sense that it's, you know, that they've been able to help each other in the war on Ukraine, in the war with Iran against Israel and the United States, and then also in the helping prepare China and North Korea for conflicts they have. So a lot of cooperation going on there, transactional relationship, and with really meaningful improvements for each other. One of the areas we looked at very specifically is what you brought up, cyberspace operations. When we think about offensive cyber operations, the cooperation is not between the nation states. The cooperation is between the criminal actors in each of the nation states. So you tend to see, you know, Russian criminal actors cooperating with Iranian activist, cyber hacktivist groups. Each one of them is operating in accordance with the interests and guidance of its host, of the country itself. However, the actual cooperation is done by the criminal actors, and we see that between Russia and Iran. We see it between China and North Korea. So criminal actors serving the interests of the state, providing technology, accesses, attack procedures, attack techniques to each other. So a real concern for us. If I could mention one other thing, I do think the one area we might see direct nation-state cooperation is Russia and North Korea coming up. I just think that Russia is so beholden now to North Korea for the support it gives it in the war in Ukraine that the government may have its, you know, direct input of stuff. Now, the North Koreans tend to use that for criminal behavior, you know, the, you know, Bitcoin theft, things like that, but still direct nation to nation. So it really bothers us. It's not as clean as some of the other areas because it's not nation to nation. It's criminal actor to criminal actor.
0: You make it very clear that the cooperation is presumed. You can't prove it. It's too ghost-like in the Internet. Yeah. And that to this moment, you cannot tell whether it's the nations, whether they're doing the bidding of Pyongyang or whether they're stealing. And there's no way afterwards to know either. Is that correct, Mark?
1: That's right. So I love how you bring that up because, you know, when it's like if Iran provides 10,000 Shahed drones to Russia, we kind of know it when drones start flying out of Russia and hitting Ukraine, right? You know, it basically, even when you open them up, it said made in Iran, right? You know, so, I mean, it was kind of obvious that there was a much more tactile sense of responsibility. In cyberspace, it's harder. Providing an attack technique, I mean, in theory, NSA, our own National Security Agency, could have provided that attack technique. In practice, it was a Russian criminal actor providing it to the Iranians. You know what I mean? So it's, you're absolutely right. It's much harder to prove what is the origin story, the source of that technique. Although we have, through reporting, gotten some. By the way, the second area we talk about, research and development, is kind of sometimes equally as hard. You know, it's hard to prove that you got that bump from Chinese support early in your R&D, because China had already reviewed that area and had made breakthroughs and provided them to the North Koreans. Much harder to prove, hard to prove R&D, hard to prove offensive cyber operations. But we feel we made a pretty compelling argument in chapter two of the book.
0: There is a German general now in line to be the top uniform officer in NATO who says that Russia is deliberately provoking with probes and using hybrid warfare techniques in order to engage NATO. Does that include cyber, to your understanding?
1: Absolutely. So this is called, in Russia, it's called new generation warfare. In China, it's called cyber-enabled economic warfare. You and I have referred to it over the years as hybrid warfare or gray zone warfare. But let's take the Russians at their description, new generation warfare. This is what the German general is referring to. It's a mix of actual terrorist attacks, like blowing things up, and they've done that in Poland and in some of the Baltic states. It's drones that land. The one landed at Leipzig in the German airfield, which is probably what got the German general talking. Jamming of aircraft over Baltic, Poland airspaces and a few other Central European countries. Weaponized migration, cutting holes in fences, allowing 20,000 North African migrants into a country just before an election to kind of sway the election. Influence operations, which is really misinformation, disinformation, which Russia is just world class at. And then finally, what you asked, cyber operations, malicious cyber attacks. We see them throughout the Baltics, throughout Poland, throughout Germany. So the answer, John, is it's all six of those kind of lines of effort. Pressed, not all at the same level, but, you know, very well orchestrated. The Russians, and before the Russians, the Soviets, were the gold medalists at this, and they still are.
0: And are we right now reading an unusual amount of traffic in cyber? Is there, what I'm puzzled about is, what's the response? If you catch them at it, you can't prove it, how do you hit them back? Is that part of the planning?
1: So I have to tell you, the worst case here is actually China, with their cyber-enabled economic warfare. Against Taiwan, against Japan, and against the United States.
0: Right.
1: You know, people can barely remember that 2 years ago, the FBI director revealed a program called Volt Typhoon, a Chinese effort to conduct operational preparation of the battlefield, where they installed malicious malware, malware and hooks to get back in later on into our rail systems, our aviation systems, our port systems, our water systems, our energy systems. I mean, this was warlike activity. If they had put a Semtex, a bag, a knapsack with explosives in it on the same infrastructure for, destruction later on, we might be at war. But because it was cyber, we kind of shrugged our shoulders. So, John, we are not ready. We are vulnerable. The enemy knows it. The enemy is preparing for it. And it's an all hands on deck time, whether you're in the United States, you're in NATO, you're in Japan, Taiwan, or Korea. Our adversaries are out there. They're working the critical infrastructures. We need to get ready.
0: Yes, the enemy gets a vote, but guess what? You won't be able to prove it. You've just got to get ready. Mark Montgomery is the co-author with Bradley Bowman and Elaine Dazinski for Axis of Aggressors, Countering the Operation of China, Russia, Iran, and North Korea. 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I'm John Batchelor.
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0: I'm John Batchelor. Michael Bernstam of the Hoover Institution joins me. My guide on sanctions regime against Russia, but now it's a much bigger story. It's a global story, and it's about energy, and we're running out of the important part of energy, refined products. And the world is threatened with shortages and lines and trouble ahead. We do what we can to cover this huge story right now. We begin with the Wall Street Journal in these last hours, much of it repeating lessons that Michael's given us these last weeks, but we need a review. A barrel of oil is not the contest. What you can do with that barrel of oil is what civilization requires, needs, must have. That Wall Street Journal headline reads, "Why the real oil squeeze is happening in refineries." Subhead, disruptions across the Middle East and Russia have tightened refined product markets, sending profits from converting crude into gasoline, diesel, and jet fuel soaring. Michael, a very good day to you. You told this story the last time we met. Cracking a barrel of oil, what does it render, and why are we running out of refined products? Good evening to you.
1: And good evening to you, and we're running out of refined products for several reasons, let's talk about them. Cracking is the production of refined products such as diesel, gasoline, jet fuel, ship fuel out of crude oil. And the standard technical ratio in the industry is 3 to 1. So it takes 3 barrels of crude oil to produce 2 barrels of gas and 1 barrel of diesel. So you need a lot of crude oil to produce these refined products. And the problem is that now for many years we reduced our refining capacity. The United States and European countries didn't build new refineries for decades. Even reduced the existing ones, shut down, and now we have a shortage of them. So refineries are now running at close to 100% of productive capacity in the mountain region and in the south east of the United States, totally for the United States 96%, and the industry is saying that if you run over 95% of capacity, it's really kind of a technical limit. It's hard to maintenance is hard. So that's one problem. Another problem is Russia, that Russia is now a big importer of refined products that used to be a huge exporter. And now it, because of the Ukrainian drones and the destruction of refining capacity, the drones destroyed about 65% of capacity of Russian refinery to produce gas, 40% of capacity to produce diesel. So Russia is now importing. And the big problem is also in the Middle East. Because when you produce crude oil, and the average global supply used to be before the war 105 million barrels per day, of that 25 million barrels per day is petrochemicals. And that amount you cannot reduce because it is the whole industry, the entire supply chain. So 80 million barrels used to be before the war, 80 million barrels a day used to be oil that would be refined. And now the big hit when you have less crude oil produced in the world by 8.3 million barrels a day, that's the total shortage of it. Now most of it is reduced what is going to the refining capacity, not into petrochemicals. And so of those 8 million barrels a day shortage, 5 million barrels a day is the shortage of refined products. That's what it is. 5 million barrels a day. 5% roughly of the total world oil output is now a shortage for the refinery, for refining petroleum products. That's where the problem is.
0: Every refinery that's hit by Ukraine drives up the price of oil. Every time we hear the price of gasoline, the price of diesel, the price of aviation fuel. The news that there's a major refinery in Libya struck by drones, no particular reason for it, just was, and it's burning. That drives up the price of refined products. China buying crude oil and having need for refining at home, India doing the same, that drives up the price of oil. So everybody's competing for a shrinking amount of oil coming out. Is that it? Or is the oil growing again? Are we watching barrels of oil decline or grow during each week?
1: No, it goes up and down by small amounts, depending on what happens in the Strait of Hormuz. But nonetheless, the total trend is a decline, and the International Energy Agency projects that for the year of for the current year, there will be 8.3 million barrels a day less than it used to be produced in the past. The demand is also declining because all the luxury use there is less use for aviation, but the supply is declining faster, so there is a shortage of about if you put together everything, the International Energy Agency says that the excess of the demand over the supply is close to 2 million barrels a day, and this is a lot.
0: So what we have now is the price of oil, the price of gasoline here in the United States, the price of diesel in Europe. That's not likely to decline with the refineries reaching capacity. Is that correct?
1: No, there is no decline because there is now a stalemate. There is no exit out of this for months to come. And that's what we have now. It's a new normal. It's a steady state.
0: It's a war about energy. Is it one war about energy? Does that help to understand this complicated situation where when Ukraine strikes a refinery, we all pay for it?
1: Well, Ukraine, it's not the objective of Ukraine. The objective of Ukraine is to weaken Russia, and it did, because now Russia, for the first time in decades, is reducing its output. According to the International Energy Agency, Russia this year has reduced output by more than 1 million barrels a day. And so this, of course, affects the world market too.
0: NATO says that Russia is launching hybrid warfare operations against NATO to fragment and to break NATO. At the same time, Russia is importing troops, perhaps 30,000, perhaps 50,000 troops from North Korea. At the same time, it is purchasing or arranging for short-range ballistic missiles to be shipped from North Korea with their batteries to Russia to use against the Ukrainians. So that is all being paid for in some fashion with grain because North Korea needs food, so Russia can pay with grain. That takes me to the other part of the story. I said it was a war about energy, but it's also become a war about food. You tell me that the Black Sea is at risk. What about the food chain out of Russia? Is that being interrupted? The food chain out of Ukraine, is that being interrupted by the...
1: Both are interrupted and both are badly interrupted. The Black Sea is now a dead sea in some sense because all the major ports, Novorossiysk, Topsy and others, are bombed by the Ukrainians. In Ukraine, the port of Odessa, which is a major port in the Black Sea, is also hit. So Turkey proposed to save the world. Turkey proposed to have two corridors separate on the west part of the Black Sea, Ukrainian grain goes, on the east part, Russian grain goes and goes through the Turkish Straits, and both sides should agree not to hit the shipments. But at the moment, Ukraine just the other day destroyed one of the largest Russian terminals for grain in Novorossiysk with a capacity of 6.4 million metric tons of grain a year. And that's lost for the world market.
0: All right. It's a war about energy. It's a war about food. Now, the Houthis are in a civil war with the rest of Yemen. They're also in a long-running war with Saudi Arabia. They struck a frontline unit of the South Yemen army and a displacement camp. They struck the port of Mocha, which is one of the few ports on the Red Sea that is reachable by the sovereign state of Yemen, not the rebel Houthis. They struck a refinery at Port Jazan, I believe, in Saudi Arabia, and they struck a Saudi Arabian tanker. They're making war on Saudi Arabia, and there's a suggestion that Saudi Arabia doesn't want to fight anymore. It wants to make a deal. Every time the Houthis attack Saudi Arabia, does that cost us the price of oil, or the price.
1: Oh, definitely it does, because Bab el-Mandeb is the third largest choking point in the world, after the Strait of Malacca, which is 23 million barrels a day, and after the Strait of Hormuz, which is 21 million barrels a day. Bab el-Mandeb, which Houthis can hit, is 5.2 million barrels a day, and they can stop the shipping. So whenever there is a fear factor, even the ships continue to go through, but the risk is huge. There is the price of oil goes up, of course.
0: So what I'm doing right now is trying to assess where the price of oil, the price of gasoline or diesel isn't going up. So far, I've hit everything going up. So this started out to be sanctions on Russia so that it didn't have income for the war in Ukraine. It's turning into us, the whole world, paying more for petroleum products and petrochemical products. And we're paying more indefinitely with no simple, with no solution in sight. Russia's not giving up on Ukraine, and the U.S. is not giving up on Iran. Have I said all that correctly? Everything goes to a higher price of petroleum.
1: Everything goes up to the higher price of petroleum, except that the world still has huge reserves, huge storages, and inventory of oil, 6.9 billion. Barrels, and gradually it is released to the world market. Without those, the price of oil would have been over $150 per barrel.
0: Michael Bernstam of the Hoover Institution, just making certain that I have this right, when I see the price of a gallon of gasoline go higher and higher on a tote board in Connecticut, I know that the war fighting, both sides, is responsible for that. When we come back, what about the oceans? What about the seas? The Panama Canal already raising prices because of the difficulties ahead of the coming El Nino. With the Sea Crane, CC Skywave Radio 2, the national and local NOAA weather alerts are always at your side. 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Sea Crane has built a reputation for outstanding reception, and the CC Skywave Radio 2 pulls in stations that many portable radios simply can't. 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
0: I'm John Betts with my colleague Michael Bernstam of the Hoover Institution. We're looking at the cost of the wars that have become one war. Now we look at the seas and the oceans within the wars. We've already mentioned the Black Sea. Michael, my understanding is that nothing's going out of the Black Sea now. Is that correct? Both sides are stopping the shipment of grain.
1: Both stops are bombing the shipment of grain, and Ukraine is bombing the ports. So this reduces Russian shipment of crude oil and petroleum products, what's left of it. So the Black Sea is to a significant extent closed. The Baltic Sea is in a better shape. The big ports of Primorsk and Ust-Luga used to be bombed by Ukrainians and Kirishi, but now they repaired a lot. So the Baltic Sea is still working. And now, during the summer months, Russia is using the Arctic route to send oil to China before the winter, before the ice, because they don't have this huge ice super tankers. But at the moment, they're sending oil to China through the Arctic.
0: So the Arctic oceans are now part of the solution for Russia, or part of the solution for China. But that also makes them vulnerable to Ukrainian attack. Ukrainians haven't backed off from attacking faraway targets. Why not? Why not something in the Northwest Passage? Or what do the Russians call their passage through their part of the Arctic? Just Sakhalin, something like that?
1: No, Sakhalin is close to Japan. That's part of the Barents Sea, and the islands are called a new land, the chain of islands. But the Arctic route is very, very long because it goes over the entire Eurasia and then goes to China. So it takes a while, and it's a small amount of oil goes there. Ukrainians can theoretically reach it because now they're claiming, but not proven, that there is no spot in Russia that is left beyond their reach that they can even reach East Siberia and Far East. So far they haven't. But certainly anything in the range of 1,500 miles they can get.
0: Michael, I just want to make sure, having gone through this list at length, this war, these wars, they're not getting anywhere close to a resolution, and they continue, and they cost us money, and they're pressing the least among us, the hungry and the people who depend on fertilizer and energy subsidization across the world. Am I saying this correct, that we're going in the wrong direction here?
1: Well, there is the same war, and there are two wars, because one war is easy. The Russians can stop it immediately. They can stop it tonight. And all the proposals from the United States, from the Europeans, from Ukraine, from domestic Russian political parties who are in opposition to the war, is very simple. Ceasefire. That's all. Ceasefire. And then after that, let's negotiate and resolve all our differences, let's drag it out. The Iran war is more complicated because it involves the Iranian nuclear program and it involves the Iranian claim on control of the Strait of Hormuz.
0: But the Russians are not standalones anymore. They're also integrated into Iran and in North Korea and China. In other words, Russia can't make a deal separate from its... its allies, I guess, is what I should call them. Its partners in this.
1: Well, China is actually very much interested and even made remarkably public statements for the discontinuation of this war. Because for China, there is no benefit whatsoever. China wants cheap oil, and China wants good relations with the West. And China doesn't need this war, and with China it's simple. No, North Korea is just a supplier of ballistic missiles and soldiers and cannon fodder. With Iran, Iran used to help a lot with its Shahid drones sending to Russia, but now Russia sending some help to Iran, because Iran needs these munitions itself. So apart from North Korea, Russia is actually low.
0: Michael Bernstein of the Hoover Institution, The War Continues. I'm John Batchelor.

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8: Fauci was great at taking bad information, making it look good, and thus manipulated all of society. We're never going to fix the problems. We would now not have the immigration problems we have. We would now not have the Iran problem we have. We would now have not have many other problems if they had not gotten away with that information laundering back then.
7: Each week, I'll identify one caller as our caller of the week, and the winner will get a genuine WGAN Morning News mug and tote bag. 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
9: ABC News, I'm Dave Packer. An investigation underway after U.S. Army Apache helicopter crash. It killed two people on board. There was a fiery debris field near Fort Hood, about an hour north of Austin. They aren't kid gloves that ICE wants to use.
10: With ICE tactics already facing fierce scrutiny, the Department of Homeland Security is planning to spend up to $20 million on specialized gloves agents can use to incapacitate someone with an electric shock simply by touching them. DHS describing them as de-escalation devices, saying their officers are trained in use of force.
9: ABC's Jay O'Brien in Washington. Human rights activists are slamming the idea of using the devices that they say can cause terrible pain. A violent start to the school year in the suburbs of Atlanta. Authorities say a student shot a fellow ninth grader at a high school Wednesday. That injured student was hospitalized. The president announced Caroline Leavitt will be stepping down as press secretary at the end of the month to spend more time with her family. This is ABC News.
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0: I'm John Batchelor, isolationism. I welcome Michael Lucchese, founder of Pipe Creek Consulting, also an associate editor of Law and Liberty and a contributing editor of Providence, but most importantly, the editor of a new book, Russell Kirk on America, How to Understand the Legacy of 1776. Since the 18th century and continuing, the word isolationism has bite, especially in the Republican Party, especially in the conservatives of the Republican Party, epoch after epoch. Michael, a very good day to you. Is there a handy way to define isolationism that is short but gets two centuries put together? Good evening to you.
1: Yeah, good evening. Great to be on the show. Thank you so much for having me on. I think that very few people are willing to use the word isolationism to describe their own views. You'll often get something like realist or restrainer or something like that. But ultimately, isolationism is this sort of ostrich-like vice where you think that if you put your head in the sand, nobody else will bother you. It doesn't matter what people are doing on the other side of the world. We've just got to focus on what's going on here at home. And I think history proves that that's kind of a foolish approach to global affairs.
0: I tell a quick story, as I have to Michael already. In the summer of 1940, William Shirer, the magnificent writer of Decline and Fall of the Nazis, was a correspondent for CBS News, as I have been. He was stationed in Berlin because he had the Germans. So every day he would report back to America by shortwave. That's how they did it. Murrow was in London. Shirer is in Berlin. They had Sevrid in Paris. A burst of what was happening in the city of Berlin, he would read from headlines often. And he emphasized in June of 1940, following the defeat at Dunkirk, following the fall of France and Belgium and Denmark, following the Hitlerites marching through the Arc de Triomphe, in pride to having conquered the French Republic, that the newspapers were most concerned with the Republican Convention in Philadelphia. Why? Did they care? Did they know a difference between a Republican and a Democrat? No. What they cared about was the word isolationism, which was used routinely in the front pages of the German party paper as well as the daily papers, especially with the nomination of a man named Wilkie, who was seen as an isolationist, not as an internationalist, as FDR was understood to be. Isolationism calmed the Germans down. They were worried the Americans would get in the war. And when they read those front pages, they were relaxed. Michael, I turn to you, not summer of 1940, but it's the summer of 2026. What has changed, Michael? Where are the isolationists today? Because they didn't go away.
1: Yeah, so I think isolationism and political extremism go hand in hand, whether we're talking about the 1940s or today. In the 1940s, of course, you had people on the right who were isolationists as regards the threat from fascism, on the left from communism. And today, I think you're seeing a similar sort of thing. The sort of Democratic Socialists of America wing of the Democratic Party, that they tend to embrace a more isolationist foreign policy. They describe it as anti-imperialism, but really at its heart, it's isolationism. And on the right today, in certain parts of the MAGA movement, people will describe themselves as realists or restrainers or some variation of that. And on both ends of the spectrum, it's this very simplistic argument. We have to focus on what's going on at home. We can't fight foreign wars. We can't intervene abroad, because we have so many problems here at home that we have to focus on. And frankly, I just think that's short-sighted. These are very ideological constructions, and statesmanship and ideology are worlds apart, I think.
0: The summer of 1940 has a caveat. My father and grandfather were in the bleachers. You could arrive early and get into bleachers to watch the proceedings on the main floor, the nomination process for a Republican candidate to run against FDR, of course. FDR was going to run for his third term, the summer of 40. And FDR was a man who campaigned by promising that your sons will not die in foreign wars. That was very popular in the Democratic and Republican Party. My father and grandfather cheered for Wilkie, who was seen as an outsider, a man who would not involve himself with foreign affairs, would concentrate on the domestic. This is the Republican Party, remember, going up against FDR, and they cheered for Wilkie, and We Want Wilkie was persuasive to the floor and might have contributed to his nomination. He was an outsider. He'd been a Democrat until about 8 months before. He was a Republican of convenience. My father, 4 years later, was in Normandy, So we're looking at the ironies of people who cheer isolationism in 1940 and have a carbine on Omaha Beach in 1944. That can happen again. Michael, have I gone too far? Do you agree?
1: No, I completely agree. I think one of the things that breeds isolationism in foreign policy is actually what I describe as a lack of civilizational confidence. I think that we're in a real civilizational contest. The West is standing against an axis of revisionist aggressive powers. China, Russia, Iran, North Korea too. I think you can put in that category. And then of course their junior

0: leaders once had. You know, Winston Churchill, Ronald Reagan, these people looked at American and Anglo-American civilization, Western civilization, and they said, this is something worth fighting for. And I think that's something that people are more unwilling to say, perhaps, than they were in 1944 or 1984. And I think that's a lamentable trend that conservatives especially have to push back against.
1: There is a hesitation by the Trump administration. You characterize the Biden administration and the Obama administration as having conducted apology tours. I ask a question that doesn't have an easy answer. It might not have an answer. Did that contribute to the aggression of our adversaries, those tours and the hesitation by the Trump administration?
0: I certainly think they did. The Trump administration has been a real mixed bag on some of these things. Donald Trump is such a mercurial figure. It's hard to figure out where he stands any given day. And so while I applaud some of his actions, bombing Iran and really taking a stand against that regime in the spring of this year, it seems to me that there's not much of a coherent strategy. I think the same can be said for his predecessors, actually. Obama frequently spoke about a pivot to Asia and standing up to the Chinese Communist Party. But effectively, he just sort of treated China like a normal nation that we need to get along with. And he became even further embroiled in the Middle East. Biden talked a lot about restoring American honor and then led the shameful retreat from Afghanistan that really damaged our global reputation and I think encouraged both Vladimir Putin's invasion of Ukraine and also Chinese aggression in the Pacific, as well as I would go so far as to argue Hamas's terrible terrorist attacks on October 7th, 2023. So I think all three of these presidents have really contributed to the sense that our adversaries have a moment where they can be aggressive, where they can push back against the American led global order. And of course, the solutions to these problems are not simple. I don't want to sit here and say there's a silver bullet that we can deploy. I think it takes resolve. I think it takes will. I think it takes organization. But right now, we don't have any of those things in Washington, and we haven't had them in more than a decade, in my opinion.
1: I ask about the Congress because you're close to it, and you can help me understand it. Is it quiescent about these matters? Does it pontificate? The Foreign Relations Committee used to be a tiger.
0: Yeah, so I actually think there's considerable bipartisan consensus against isolationism in Congress, especially in the United States Senate. Of course, you have sort of loud members, extremists in both parties who embrace isolationism, who advance isolationism, and who I think are big problems in terms of this. But for the most part, I mean, think about this recent sanctions bill that was passed against Russia, named after the late Lindsey Graham, for example. I think there is a genuine consensus. The problem, though, is the real foreign policy making institution in our government is the executive branch. And Congress actually has relatively limited responsibilities in this space. And so I think that's one problem. I think another problem, though, is the problem of incumbency. All of these people really want to be reelected. That's their dearest hope in life for a lot of them. And frankly, talking about foreign policy is just not what most voters want to hear. And I understand that. I support that. I'm not sitting here saying that we need to turn campaigns into, debates over arcane foreign policy questions or something like that. But I do think that Congress does have more of a bully pulpit than they seem to think. I think Congress can and should stand up to presidents of both parties when they tend towards this isolationist perspective. And I think that, as much as some leaders like Senator McConnell from Kentucky, for example, he's done a fairly good job of standing up to some of the bad isolationism of the Obama, Biden and Trump administrations. But those senators who are willing to use their power in that way, I think, are a minority. And so I think we're back to this question of a crisis of civilizational confidence. I think a lot of these people in Congress just don't have faith in their voters to follow along with these arguments. And I think that's shameful. And I think it shows a kind of contempt for the American people that I think is quite dangerous.
1: I'm speaking to Michael Lucchese. He is the editor, most recently, of Russell Kirk on America. How to Understand the Legacy of 1776. He's writing for Civitas Outlook at the Civitas

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12: We do it. 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
5: I'm John Betts with Michael Lucchese, who is a principal as well as an advisor in Washington, principal of Pipe Creek Consulting. He's an associate editor of Law and Liberty. Most importantly, he's the editor of a new book, Russell Kirk, a very established internationalist, on America. How to Understand the Legacy of 1776 is the new book. Right now we're discussing the word isolationism, which everybody knows that's there, just you can't get anybody to admit to it. Michael, MAGA, is it isolationist? Is that what we're hearing now, these stirring around chairs, people leaving the room?
6: So I think that the sort of senior leadership of MAGA, insofar as there is a leadership, is sort of divided on this question. Donald Trump himself, on some days he's an isolationist. On other days he wants to be more interventionist. It sort of depends on certain things. In the administration, I do think that there is, much as they try to deny it, a kind of division between Secretary of State Marco Rubio and Vice President J.D. Vance. Rubio representing a more traditional Republican foreign policy, and Vance representing something more aligned with Pat Buchanan's paleoconservatism from the 1990s, something more isolationist. So I think there's a real division in the leadership of MAGA right now, and it's not clear to me, it's not entirely clear to me who is winning that division. I think it might be a little while before we find out who does win that. I will note that isolationist members of Congress who are part of the MAGA movement have been losing primaries. Thomas Massie, for example, a famous anti-Israel Republican congressman from Kentucky, just lost his primary. We can point to other examples too. Some House Freedom Caucus Republicans lost primaries. So what I think all of this proves, though, is that the MAGA base is not nearly as isolationist as it's sometimes portrayed. If you look at polling, and a great organization here in Washington, D.C. that's done some of this polling called the Vandenberg Coalition, they pulled the MAGA base, and they've asked them, where do you stand on questions related to U.S. strength in the Indo-Pacific, the war in Ukraine, support for Israel, opposition to Iran? And the MAGA base overwhelmingly supports a strong and proud American foreign policy. We're talking in the 80s, right? They see Iran getting a nuclear weapon as an existential threat to the United States. They understand that if Ukraine loses this war with Russia, that Europe will could someday fall. Large swaths of Europe could someday fall to Vladimir Putin's regime. And they understand that defending Taiwan and deterring aggression in the Pacific is one of our chief goals when it comes to relations with the Chinese Communist Party. So I think there's this real disconnect between the MAGA elite and the MAGA base. I'm not entirely sure how to solve that disconnect, but it does seem to me that there's a real opening for a more genuine conservative politics, something that rejects the populism and isolationism that's popular here in Washington, D.C., among that sort of Trumpist establishment, and gets back to those kinds of real American values that the conservative movement once stood for.
5: The genius of the Republic is there is a succession process. You've mentioned Mr. Rubio. Mr. Vance, does he have a position that we can hold on to about foreign affairs?
6: That's a good question. He does seem to be the kind of guy who changes his opinion quite frequently. But I will say that as vice president, he's been a fairly consistent voice in favor of

0: not just isolationism, but appeasement. I think especially of his shameful abuse of Volodymyr Zelensky, the Ukrainian president, in the Oval Office some months ago. He's currently leading negotiations with the Iranian regime, trying to come up with some kind of concessions that the United States can give to Iran to open the Strait of Hormuz. And so I think that he really is the face of isolationism in the Republican Party. When Donald Trump chose him to be his vice presidential nominee in 2024, I was very concerned because I saw it as a signal that Donald Trump was committing to a more isolationist foreign policy in his second administration. While I have not been pleased by all of the decisions that President Trump has made, and I think there's a lot to criticize, I was pleasantly surprised by the action he took in Operation Rough Rider against the Houthi terrorist in Yemen at the beginning of his administration. I was pleasantly surprised by some of the military action he took against Iran this spring. While I don't think this is all going the way I would like it to go, I do think there are some instincts there that show that Donald Trump is independent from J.D. Vance and that isolationist wing of the party. And I think that those members of Congress who continue to support a strong American foreign policy, I think they should probably play to that side of Donald Trump as opposed to trying to get through J.D. Vance to him.
1: One more twister. Is there a new Lindsey Graham?
0: We'll see who wins the Senate runoff in South Carolina. But I do think that there are a number of folks in the U.S. Senate who sort of stand in that Graham McCain tradition of American foreign policy. Tom Cotton comes to mind as an example of somebody who has been a consistent voice against isolationism on Capitol Hill. I think back to the Obama administration, the second Obama administration, when he sent that brilliant letter to the Iranian regime, reminding them that just because one administration makes all these concessions doesn't mean that the U.S. Senate has a constitutional obligation to accept those concessions. And today he continues to advocate for a strong foreign policy, both when it comes to the Middle East and the Pacific, and when it comes to Russia. I think his consistent support of Ukraine has gone somewhat unnoticed by a lot of the media, but it deserves more applause.
1: Michael Lucchese, editing most recently Russell Kirk on America, How to Understand the Legacy of 1776. I'm John Batchelor.

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3: ABC News, I'm Dave Packer. Two search and rescue teams activated by the U.S. State Department have now been deployed to Colombia. Rescue operations continuing after Monday's deadly quake. This is the death toll surges past 250. An investigation after an Army helicopter crashed in Salado, Texas, Wednesday near Fort Hood. Cliff Coleman with the Bell County Sheriff's Office.
4: This was an Apache helicopter and two souls were on board. They were pronounced deceased.
3: Severe weather hammering the West and the Midwest. Indiana Governor Mike Braun is prepared to issue an emergency declaration statewide east of Indianapolis. Swift water teams rescued more than a dozen people. A federal lawsuit filed Wednesday accusing the Trump administration of violating the First Amendment by selling special advance access to Truth Social posts before they go public. Powerball says the eighth largest jackpot ever has been won in Illinois. Single tickets sold and the state matched all six numbers drawn Wednesday. This is ABC News.
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8: That's right. 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
7: 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There aren't any, though.
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14: From ABC News, I'm Dave Packer. Two people are dead after a U.S. Army Apache helicopter crash. A fiery debris field near Fort Hood, about an hour north of Austin. ABC's Martha Raddatz on the investigation.
15: The Apache is a two-seater aircraft. The pilot sitting above and behind the co-pilot gunner. The sheriff's office nearby confirming that both were killed in the crash. Earlier this year at Fort Hood, there was another Apache crash. Those pilots survived. Compared to other Army helicopters like the Black Hawk, the Apache has had a higher accident rate.
14: They aren't kid gloves that ICE wants to use.
16: With ICE tactics already facing fierce scrutiny, the Department of Homeland Security is planning to spend up to $20 million on specialized gloves agents can use to incapacitate someone with an electric shock simply by touching them. DHS describing them as de-escalation devices, saying their officers are trained in use of force.
14: ABC's Jay O'Brien in Washington. Human rights activists are slamming the idea of using the devices that they say can cause terrible pain. A violent start to the school year in the suburbs of Atlanta, where authorities say a student shot a fellow ninth grader at a high school Wednesday. Houston County Sheriff Matt Moulton says a suspect was taken into custody shortly afterwards near the school.
17: The school threat protocol and our training was followed perfectly today. And fortunately, what could have been a much worse incident was minimized to us only having one student injured.
14: The injured student was hospitalized. The Crawford County Sheriff's Office in Arkansas arresting a local teen accused of plotting a school shooting and posting about his plans online. Local parent Alma Rogers.
18: It hits closer to home when it's closer.
14: A high-profile departure at the White House. The president announced that Caroline Leavitt will be stepping down as press secretary at the end of the month to spend more time with her family. You're listening to ABC News.
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14: Despite a last-minute appeal to the U.S. Supreme Court, a three-year-old Great Pyrenees German Shepherd mix was euthanized in California. The dog was deemed legally vicious for biting. A Supreme Court appeal over the execution of a dog is highly unusual, if not unprecedented. A waterfall visit in Oregon turns tragic.
20: A 20-year-old tourist fell to his death while trying to take a picture. Officials say Zachary Mertens came from Kentucky to visit Silver Falls State Park in Oregon. On Monday, he allegedly entered a restricted area to take a picture at the top of a 177-foot waterfall. Authorities say he slipped and fell to his death. At Silver Falls, access is closed within 300 feet above and below the park's several waterfalls.
14: ABC's Perry Russum. Millions of eyes were turned to the skies for a total solar eclipse.
21: The eclipse crossing directly above us here in Iceland. The first solar eclipse seen here in almost 600 years. All of us taking it in from the iconic Blue Lagoon.
22: Man, that's incredible. It's almost not real.
21: Plunged into complete darkness as we get to totality. We meet Erin and her daughters Mabel and Willow.
23: Really cool. This is going to be a thing that we do together.
21: And we remember it was just over 2 years ago, a solar eclipse stunned Americans at home.
14: ABC's Maggie Rooley. The NBA's career leader in triple-doubles, Russell Westbrook, retiring. Dave Packer, ABC News.
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24: Blood in the streets is not necessary to enforce immigration law. 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I mean, every one of these cases in the past calendar year that has basically exploded into the public, even if it's a good shooting, even if it was fair, even if everything stacks up and you were 100% justified, you're exonerated by the courts. An investigation into it basically says you didn't do anything wrong. The PR problem alone makes it more likely that people will start to dislike the effort overall. Do you or do you not want the people in the country who are here illegally to be deported and to leave the country? Because if the answer to that question is yes, then the manner in which

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1: I got my first Nintendo in like 1987, so I would have been six.
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2: 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We're talking the late 70s is when the video game started.
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1: 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It was the Pizza Hut, man. 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
2: ABC News, I'm Dave Packer. An investigation underway after U.S. Army Apache helicopter crash. It killed two people on board. There was a fiery debris field near Fort Hood, about an hour north of Austin. They aren't kid gloves that ICE wants to use.
3: With ICE tactics already facing fierce scrutiny, the Department of Homeland Security is planning to spend up to $20 million on specialized gloves agents can use to incapacitate someone with an electric shock simply by touching them. DHS describing them as de-escalation devices, saying their officers are trained in use of force.
2: ABC's Jay O'Brien in Washington. Human rights activists are slamming the idea of using the devices that they say can cause terrible pain. A violent start to the school year in the suburbs of Atlanta. Authorities say a student shot a fellow ninth grader at a high school Wednesday. That injured student was hospitalized. The president announced Caroline Leavitt will be stepping down as press secretary at the end of the month to spend more time with her family. This is ABC News.
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7: From ABC News, I'm Dave Packer. Two search and rescue teams activated by the U.S. State Department have now been deployed to Columbia. Rescue operations continuing after Monday's deadly quake. ABC's Faith Abube is in Columbia, detailing the rescue of a woman found in the rubble.
8: La puerta encima mío.
9: Ya casi llena, ¿vale?
10: She flashes a hand sign. Rescuers giving her water. Cheers erupting as crews carefully pulled her out.
7: With hundreds still missing, the window to find survivors rapidly closing as the death toll surges past 250. Severe weather hammering the Midwest, Indiana Governor Mike Braun prepared to use an emergency declaration statewide. East of Indianapolis, swift water teams rescuing more than a dozen people. Michelle Wilson says they lost power and the basement of her home is flooded with water.
11: I'm overwhelmed and I'm upset because, you know, no flood insurance here.
7: And the storm's turning deadly. A four-year-old boy was killed when a tree toppled on his home Tuesday. Meantime, it is too little rain in parts of Canada. Crews east of Vancouver working to contain a growing wildfire that's forced around 20,000 people to flee their homes. Aaron Fay says he and his family were forced to leave.
12: For us, it's been, you know, it's been okay. And we did get word that our house survived, so that was a big relief for us. A lot of our neighbors didn't make it. Their homes are completely gone and they've got nothing to go back to.
7: An investigation after an Army helicopter crashed in Salado, Texas, Wednesday near Fort Hood. Cliff Coleman with the Bell County Sheriff's Office.
13: This was an Apache helicopter and two souls were on board. They were pronounced deceased.
7: The crash causing a brush fire that forced the evacuation of a number of homes. Federal lawsuit filed Wednesday accusing the Trump administration of violating the First Amendment by selling special advance access to Truth Social posts. You're listening to ABC News.
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7: Warning about Congo's Ebola outbreak.
15: The Ebola outbreak in Congo, now on track to surpass the deadliest on record more than a decade ago, that killed more than 11,000 people. The head of the World Health Organization, Dr. Tedros Ghebreyesus, says that the majority of cases in eastern Congo is considered the fastest growing one yet, killing over 2,000 people since the WHO declared the outbreak in May.
16: The outbreak had a big head start. It's still way ahead of us. And we're playing catch-up.
15: So far, the rare virus blamed for this Ebola outbreak has no approved vaccines or treatments. Michelle Franzen, ABC News.
7: A Los Angeles grand jury has indicted Nick Reiner on murder charges for the killings of his parents, Rob and Michelle Reiner. ABC legal analyst Royal Oak says this allows prosecutors to bypass a preliminary hearing.
17: The big new allegation is lying in wait. Prosecutors aren't simply saying Nick Reiner killed his parents. They're now alleging he concealed his purpose and waited for the opportunity to attack. That's a special circumstance that could justify seeking the death penalty.
7: Nick Reiner entered a not guilty plea. A jalapeno recall is growing. Whole Foods is recalling select salsas, guacamole, pico, and prepared food products in 12 states in connection with Coast Citrus Salmonella cases. New York's Museum of Modern Art will honor Academy Award-winning director Steven Spielberg at the 2026 film benefit presented by Chanel in November. Dave Packer, ABC News.
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6: Catastrophic flash flood emergencies in the heartland. Families plucked from floodwaters after nearly a foot of rain. East of Indianapolis, swift water teams rescuing more than a dozen people in Cambridge City, Indiana. Homes surrounded, cars floating in parking lots.
4: ABC's Alex Perez in Chicago. A 17-year-old boy is facing murder charges after his mother and 14-year-old brother were found dead in the family's Acton, Massachusetts home. Minneapolis police say a man stabbed to death his wife and a 7-year-old daughter before taking his own life at a home daycare. Police say none of the other children at the daycare were harmed. Jury selection began Wednesday in Meta's federal trial over claims its platforms have harmed youth mental health and track children in violation of federal law. Meta faces 29 states in the federal multi-district lawsuit, which is expected to last 6 to 8 weeks. This is ABC News.
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3: Right, they don't have to do a convention. 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
4: Literally, they could get into the thing that everyone's sort of imagining, this smoke-filled room, and pick somebody. 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
5: 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Over a cup of joe, we'll be tackling all the big political stories happening from Augusta to the Beltway.
4: Susan Collins and Republicans are already capitalizing on the chaos and their messaging and that sort of thing, and I think that's smart politics, quite frankly. To say, look, and to keep reviving the name of Graham Plattner. Graham Plattner's name, obviously off the ballot, will no longer be on the ballot. That's not who people will be voting for. But the ghost of Graham Plattner will very much be hovering over the rest of this election.
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8: From ABC News, I'm Dave Packer. Two people are dead after a U.S. Army Apache helicopter crash. A fiery debris field near Fort Hood, about an hour north of Austin. ABC's Martha Raddatz on the investigation.
9: The Apache is a two-seater aircraft. The pilot sitting above and behind the co-pilot gunner. The sheriff's office nearby confirming that both were killed in the crash. Earlier this year at Fort Hood, there was another Apache crash. Those pilots survived. Compared to other Army helicopters like the Black Hawk, the Apache has had a higher accident rate.
8: They aren't kid gloves that ICE wants to use.
10: With ICE tactics already facing fierce scrutiny, the Department of Homeland Security is planning to spend up to $20 million on specialized gloves agents can use to incapacitate someone with an electric shock simply by touching them. DHS describing them as de-escalation devices, saying their officers are trained in use of force.
8: ABC's Jay O'Brien in Washington. Human rights activists are slamming the idea of using the devices that they say can cause terrible pain. A violent start to the school year in the suburbs of Atlanta, where authorities say a student shot a fellow ninth grader at a high school Wednesday. Houston County Sheriff Matt Moulton says a suspect was taken into custody shortly afterwards near the school.
11: The school threat protocol and our training was followed perfectly today. And fortunately, what could have been a much worse incident was minimized to us only having one student injured.
8: The injured student was hospitalized. The Crawford County Sheriff's Office in Arkansas arresting a local teen accused of plotting a school shooting and posting about his plans online. Local parent Alma Rogers.
12: It hits closer to home when it's closer.
8: A high-profile departure at the White House. The president announced that Caroline Leavitt will be stepping down as press secretary at the end of the month to spend more time with her family. 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
3: I'm AccuWeather meteorologist Joe Lundberg. There's a reason visitors from all over the world stream into southern Maine every summer. With daytime highs averaging in the upper 70s and lows in the 50s, many consider our weather summertime perfection. We also get our share of severe thunderstorms, strong winds, and dangerous lightning. Don't let summer storms sneak up on your plans. Tune in for frequent AccuWeather updates on Southern Maine's official weather station, News Radio 98.5 FM and AM 560 WGAN.
4: ABC News, I'm Dave Packer. An investigation underway after U.S. Army Apache helicopter crash. It killed two people on board. There was a fiery debris field near Fort Hood, about an hour north of Austin. They aren't kid gloves that ICE wants to use.
5: With ICE tactics already facing fierce scrutiny, the Department of Homeland Security is planning to spend up to $20 million on specialized gloves agents can use to incapacitate someone with an electric shock simply by touching them. DHS describing them as de-escalation devices, saying their officers are trained in use of force.
4: ABC's Jay O'Brien in Washington. Human rights activists are slamming the idea of using the devices that they say can cause terrible pain. A violent start to the school year in the suburbs of Atlanta. Authorities say a student shot a fellow ninth grader at a high school Wednesday. That injured student was hospitalized. The president announced Caroline Leavitt will be stepping down as press secretary at the end of the month to spend more time with her family.

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8: From ABC News. I'm Sherry Preston. Evacuations and rescues in parts of Indiana after some spots were slammed by nearly a foot of rain. Here's ABC Sophie Flay.
9: In Cambridge City, east of Indianapolis, one man clinging to a utility pole as he waited for rescue teams to reach him. Crews going door to door in Muncie, pulling people to safety. For many residents, they say the flooding happened with little warning.
10: My fiance called me and told me that I needed to start packing a bag and to get ready to get out of the house. And when I looked out the window, I saw my fence floating past my window.
9: Officials calling the flooding a 1-in-1,000-year event.
8: Some rivers still haven't crested, and more rain is expected today. There are new concerns about the mental health of some of the sailors and Marines deployed in the midst of the war with Iran aboard the USS Abraham Lincoln. ABC's Karen Juan, D.C.
11: The Navy Times and Stars and Stripes report multiple sailors have tried to jump overboard. One wife saying her husband reached a breaking point after his deployment kept getting extended. Families reportedly confronted Navy leaders at town halls last week, describing moldy showers, broken toilets, food shortages, and no soap or toothpaste.
8: At one point, the carrier was at sea for 250 days straight, a modern record. The Navy telling ABC News that while the war has disrupted supply lines, the ship now has clean water and healthy meals. Officials in New York say they're looking into whether a new plan to outfit ICE agents with electric shock gloves might violate state law.
12: With ICE tactics already facing fierce scrutiny, the Department of Homeland Security is planning to spend up to $20 million on specialized gloves agents can use to incapacitate someone with an electric shock simply by touching them. DHS describing them as de-escalation devices, saying their officers are trained in use of force.
8: ABC's Jay O'Brien, death toll from the earthquake earlier this week in Columbia, now up to at least 265 people. You're listening to ABC News.
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2: 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A 19-year-old Westbrook man now dead after drowning in tumble-down pond atop tumble-down mountain in western Maine. Warren say Bogdan Dasab of Westbrook was swimming in the pond with a group after hiking up the mountain Wednesday afternoon. They say Dasab slipped beneath the surface and was recovered by witnesses 3 to 5 minutes later from under 12 feet of water. Efforts to revive him were not successful, and Dasab died at the scene. His body was flown by a Maine Forest Service helicopter to a funeral home in Farmington. A woman visiting Maine now dead, while another person has serious injuries when their trike motorcycle crashed with a commercial truck in Westbrook. Police say the crash happened at Saco Street and Eisenhower Drive. The trike motorcycle's driver, 59-year-old Wyndham woman, has serious injuries. Her passenger was a 41-year-old woman visiting from French Polynesia who died at a hospital from her injuries. An investigation's ongoing. By the way, French Polynesia, about 2,500 miles south of Hawaii in the Pacific. A Standish man now accused of setting 2 fires at his own home last month. The city fire marshal's office's 42-year-old Timothy Nichols of Standish is charged with 2 counts of arson for fires at a home on River Meadows Drive. Nichols was arrested Wednesday, taken to Cumberland County Jail after undergoing an evaluation at a hospital. 2 fires destroyed a garage attached to that home, but did not cause any injuries. 2 people are in ICE custody after being detained outside the Cumberland County Courthouse in Portland. Now, the Maine Immigrants' Rights Coalition says those agents arrested a husband and his wife who had just left the courthouse. ICE says both people entered the county illegally about 10 years ago and overstayed their periods of stay. Press Herald reports one of the people arrested by ICE was indicted for theft earlier this year. Dispatchers in Scarborough and Old Orchard Beach want their shared emergency communication system upgraded. Emergency communications manager Joe Thornton says the existing system is old and sometimes disrupts communications with first responders.
3: The old technology is well beyond end of life. When we have failures in the system, sourcing parts or replacement parts has become nearly impossible.
2: CBS 13 News reports the towns will hold a public hearing on a $12 million bond upgrade the system and radio towers, which will go before voters in November. AccuWeather forecast, Joe Lundberg.
4: A shower or thunderstorm in places early this morning, otherwise intervals of clouds and sun, and rather humid today. A thunderstorm in the area this afternoon, or high 76. Tonight will turn out mainly clear, though 59. Tomorrow mostly sunny, breezy, and pleasant with low humidity, high 81.
2: 63 in Portland at 5:06. Next high tide of Portland Harbor is coming up at 12:15 this afternoon. I'm Jason Taylor. 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
1: This is Bloomberg Money Minute. It's peak driving season in the U.S. and gasoline has never been this expensive this late in the year. AAA says drivers are paying an average of $4 a gallon, which is the highest ever for the second week of August. And there's little relief on the horizon as the U.S.-Iran war stretches on. Speaking of that, Wall Street is looking for signs of progress on reopening the Strait of Hormuz, but that's not stopping stocks, with the S&P 500 close to a record high. S&P futures are rising 10 points, Dow futures gaining 105. Yesterday, the Nasdaq led the way on AI infrastructure company CoreWeave, stronger than expected sales. The tech-heavy benchmark gained 0.5%. And shares of Wendy's soared yesterday close to 15%. Billionaire Nelson Peltz's investment firm is said to be putting together a bid to take the struggling burger chain private, according to the Financial Times. Peltz's Trian Fund Management is Wendy's largest shareholder with a 16% stake. Courtney Donahoe, Bloomberg News.
2: ABC News, I'm Sherry Preston. Flash flood emergency in the Midwest after rain swamped parts of Indiana, leading to inundated neighborhoods and high water rescues.
3: Water reaching the roofs of some homes, cars completely submerged, many highways impassable. In Cambridge City, east of Indianapolis, one man clinging to a utility pole as he waited for rescue teams to reach him. Crews going door to door in Muncie, pulling people to safety. For many residents, they say the flooding happened with little warning.
2: ABC Sophie Flay. Arizona Senator Ruben Gallego is calling on the Navy to allow a bipartisan congressional delegation to visit the USS Abraham Lincoln in the Red Sea and to conduct an oversight investigation into reports that multiple sailors have tried to jump overboard due to long deployments and disrupted supply lines that have caused a lack of food and clean water. White House Press Secretary Caroline Leavitt's leaving the job. She just gave birth to her second child. This is ABC News.
4: 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Maine State Police are investigating after there was a bomb scare from a suspicious package at Maine Revenue Service Wednesday afternoon. Capitol Police were sent to Revenue Services in Augusta after the person who handled the package moved it outside and contacted police. The building was evacuated while the Maine State Police bomb squad was called in and ultimately determined that package did not contain explosives or biological hazards. A Westbrook teen who was on probation faces new charges after police say he fled from a traffic stop and crashed into a parked vehicle. Police say a 16-year-old boy was speeding on Brackett Street on Monday afternoon and failed to stop at a stop sign. He's accused of fleeing from an attempted traffic stop and crashing into a parked vehicle. Driver who was not injured faces several charges and was taken to Long Creek Youth Detention Center in South Portland. Police in Lewiston, they're launching a new campaign to crack down on a recent wave of youth violence. The department has deployed its mobile command unit, which Officer Derek St. Laurent says will help make them more visible in the public.
5: Some community members want to talk to us and they don't want to be out in the open. They can come on in here and we can talk to them. And that's what this whole thing is getting to know our neighbors and trying to find out some information about the recent shootings and violence that we've been having in the city.
4: CBS 13 News reports the Lewiston City Council approved an additional $200,000 to fund overtime for police officers last week. Accurate the forecast, Joe Lundberg.
6: A shower or thunderstorm in places early this morning, otherwise intervals of clouds and sun and rather humid today. A thunderstorm in the area this afternoon or high 76. Tonight will turn out mainly clear, though 59. Tomorrow mostly sunny, breezy, and pleasant with low humidity, high 81.
4: And a bit of a cool start to this morning. 63 in Portland at 534. Next high tide of Portland Harbor, 1215 this afternoon. I'm Jason Taylor. 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
8: I'm AccuWeather meteorologist Joe Lundberg. There's a reason visitors from all over the world stream into southern Maine every summer. With daytime highs averaging in the upper 70s and lows in the 50s, many consider our weather summertime perfection. We also get our share of severe thunderstorms, strong winds, and dangerous lightning. Don't let summer storms sneak up on your plans. Tune in for frequent AccuWeather updates on Southern Maine's official weather station, News Radio 98.5 FM and AM 560 WGAN.
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11: Thanks for spending time with us. Most flyers know to empty their water bottles because liquids over 3.4 ounces are prohibited on carry-on luggage, and that weapon-like or hazardous items are likely going to get flagged. But did you know that having prohibited items in your luggage can result in a massive fine? When an item is flagged, even if technically permitted, your suitcase may have to go through additional screening, and if a prohibited item is found, you could face fines of up to $17,000 per violation. Some items that are banned by TSA that may be surprising: cordless curling irons, banned in checked baggage; bowling balls, banned in carry-ons; cast iron cookware, banned in carry-ons; corkscrews with a blade, also banned in carry-ons. Also, electronic cigarettes and vaping devices, banned in checked luggage. Samsung Galaxy Note 7 phones, banned in carry-ons and checked luggage. 8 minutes now in front of the hour on This Morning. Once again, here's Nicole Murray.
12: And now, the three big things you need to know. Number one.
13: President Trump posted on Truth Social that the U.S. has total control over the Strait of Hormuz, a claim Iran has disputed, and that comes as ships are hesitant to pass through the waterway. Trump added that, quote, "I think we will keep it" in yesterday's post. Meanwhile, Reuters reports that a credible missile threat amid tensions with Iran is what led to President Trump secretly switching airplanes during a trip to Turkey last month.
12: Number two.
13: Two soldiers who were on a military helicopter have been killed when it crashed in Salado, Texas. Bell County Sheriff's Office spokesperson Cliff Coleman.
14: So Salado Fire Department, the East Side Fire Department, the West Side Fire Department, and the Gerald Fire Department have all responded to this.
13: Coleman added that yesterday's crash did not damage any structures and no other injuries were reported.
12: Number three.
13: Officials say an Acton, Massachusetts teen accused of killing his mother and younger brother earlier this week was using ChatGPT to create fantasy stories.

Her father, brother, and sister served in the military, teaching her that the flag represents more than something hanging from a pole. She says it doesn't really matter what side of the political spectrum you're on. The flag is a symbol of our freedom. That'll do it for this hour. For Nicole Murray and Mike Gavin, I'm Gordon Deal. Thanks for listening to This Morning, America's First News.

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1: 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That's Dow.us. A 19-year-old Westbrook man now dead after drowning in tumble-down pond atop Tumble-Down Mountain in western Maine. Wardens say Bogdan Dasov of Westbrook was swimming in the pond with a group after hiking up the mountain Wednesday afternoon. They say Dasov slipped beneath the surface and was recovered by witnesses 3 to 5 minutes later under 12 feet of water. Efforts to revive him were not successful. Dasov died at the scene. His body was flown by Maine Forest Service helicopter to a funeral home in Farmington. Maine State Police, they're investigating after there was a bomb scare from a suspicious package at Maine Revenue Services Wednesday afternoon. Capitol Police were sent to Revenue Services in Augusta after the person who handled the package moved it outside and contacted police. Building was evacuated while the Maine State Police bomb squad was called in and ultimately determined the package did not contain explosives or biological hazards. No one was injured. The incident remains under investigation there. A woman visiting Maine now dead, while another person has serious injuries when their trike motorcycle crashed with a commercial truck in Westbrook. Police say that crash happened at Saco Street and Eisenhower Drive. The trike motorcycle's driver is a 59-year-old woman from Windham, who is in serious condition now. The passenger, that was a 41-year-old woman visiting from French Polynesia who died in a hospital from her injuries. An investigation is ongoing there. By the way, French Polynesia is about 2,500 miles south of Hawaii in the Pacific. Two people in ICE custody. They are now in ICE custody after being detained outside the Cumberland County Courthouse in Portland. The Maine Immigrants' Rights Coalition says the agents arrested a husband and wife who had just left the courthouse. ICE says both people entered the country illegally, or actually illegally about 10 years ago and overstayed their periods of stay. The press teller reports one of the people arrested by ICE was indicted for theft earlier this year. Portland's planning board is recommending the city council repeal the city's entertainment buffer zone.
2: The buffer requires 100 feet of separation between businesses with entertainment licenses. According to the Portland Press Herald, the rule was established in the 90s and was intended to prevent noise and fights that broke out after bars closed. City officials and some business owners say the rule is outdated, and removing it would give downtown businesses more flexibility. I'm Frankie Azzarotta, News Radio WGAN.
1: Dispatchers in Scarborough and Old Orchard Beach want their shared emergency communication system upgraded. Emergency communications manager Joe Thornton says the existing system is old and sometimes disrupts communication with first responders.
3: The old technology is well beyond end of life. When we have failures in the system, sourcing parts or replacement parts has become nearly impossible.
1: CBS 13 News reports the towns will hold public hearings on a $12 million bond upgrade the system and radio towers, which go before voters in November. Holy Donut Store in Brunswick now closing. Businesses owners, they say it's closing down after this month, after 2 years on Pleasant Street. No reason given for that closure. Holy Donut has two other locations here in Portland and in Scarborough. WGAN News Time is 6:06. We're checking the markets now. From Wednesday, Dow was down by 21, S&P higher by 20, NASDAQ up by 143. Stock futures this morning, we got the Dow currently up by 123. S&P also in the green. It's up by 13. And the NASDAQ is up by 21. Checking sports.
4: Last night, the Boston Red Sox lost again to the Toronto Blue Jays 6-4. It was 1-1 going to the bottom of the eighth when the Jays exploded with five runs. Sox got three of those runs back in the top of the ninth, but it wasn't enough. Don't look now, but the Sox have lost five straight and hope to salvage a game from the Jays in their series finale. finale this afternoon in Toronto. The Portland Sea Dogs were run over again last night by the Binghamton Rumble Ponies 13-5. Game 3 of their 6-game set tonight at Hadlock. Also tonight, the New England Patriots play the Indianapolis Colts in their preseason opener. And the Hearts of Pine will play forward Madison FC at home on Sunday. Andy Mountain News Radio WGAN.
1: Thank you for the forecast, Joe Lundberg.
5: A shower or thunderstorm in places early this morning, otherwise intervals of clouds and sun, and rather humid today. A thunderstorm in the area this afternoon, or high 76. Tonight will turn out mainly clear, though 59. Tomorrow mostly sunny, breezy and pleasant with low humidity, high 81.
1: 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Next high tide of Portland Harbor is coming up at 12:15 this afternoon. 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
15: You like my morning coffee, Matt? 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
16: All right, 608 WGAN Morning News. Welcome back to the program, and thanks for listening. I would love to have you join us here today, because it's Thursday.
17: Friday Eve.
16: Friday, yes. Very good way of putting it. Very good way of putting it, because I like Friday. And since we're on the cusp of that Friday, that's a good thing.
1: Well, that's like cheese. Who doesn't like cheese? Who doesn't like Friday?
16: Yeah, I don't know. I've never really met somebody that doesn't like a Friday, so... Although I've maintained for quite some time that I like Friday better than I like the weekend, because yeah. I like what I do for a living, so I actually do like, you know, going to work, so that's a good thing.
1: Yeah.
16: And then, but I also know that ahead of me is 2 days of
17: chaos with the kids going to games.
16: Sure, yeah.
17: Yeah, yeah.
16: Well, actually, I'm looking very much forward to tonight, a little earlier than the weekend, but the return of football.
1: Oh, no, you're going to be watching the Red Sox and
16: what's
1: their streak now?
16: God. Why did you? Why? Why? Did I not tell you yesterday? I don't want to talk about them anymore. It's over. Me and John should have a fun conversation this weekend.
1: Yeah, huh? Yeah, that'd be great.
16: It's
1: yeah.
16: Peyton Tolley against Max Scherzer, and I feel really bad about that because I love Max Scherzer. I think he is one of the great pitchers of this generation. I really enjoyed him when he was on the Washington Nationals, and I have to cheer for him to fail today. Peyton Tolley needs to be the stopper. We shall see. Not looking good. I went into that game last night, by the way. I watched it because I can't help myself now. And it was 1-1 going into that last inning. And I knew. I felt it. I felt the doom of the universe descending upon us. And wouldn't you know it, couldn't hit the strike zone. First two guys get on with hits. The Contreras dropping an easy, like, pop fly, like, right next to first base. Which I could not believe. That was like Little League level stuff. I mean, I couldn't believe it. But then I could, because I knew we were cursed. It's like you made a deal with the devil at some point to get that win streak going, and now it's time to pay your soul. And five straight losses, I would not be shocked.
17: Well, this is what I'll do when Jason wants to do the Red Sox.
18: Request denied.
17: And if he does it again?
18: Request denied again.
16: Let us just hope that the Patriots give us something a little bit more to celebrate.
1: Well, I'm just looking here at sticking to the Red Sox here, because it still is baseball season, and it would be the first preseason. And they only play those games for money, those preseason football games. Come on, we all know that.
16: Well, if that was the case, then they would not have eliminated one of them.
1: Well, they added a regular season game.
16: Yeah, but they could have done that without losing the preseason game. Could have had another game to play. I don't know. I mean, they do have to. I mean, football is a sport where you do have to get a little going. So I'll give them a little bit of grace.
1: Yeah.
16: Anyway. Although I will, to agree with you,
1: yes.
16: I will say that if you've ever bought a ticket to a football game in general, you know that you've now bankrupted yourself for the
17: pretty
16: rest
17: much,
16: of your life
17: yeah.
16: to do it. It's even like that in the preseason. I remember when we moved to the Washington area, and again, this is back in like 2006, 7 or something like that. It was the first time I had ever lived in a place that had a major sports franchise. So like nearby in the place I lived, right? Obviously, Boston is near us, but I grew up in Bangor. That's 4 hours away from Bangor, so we didn't get to go to Red Sox games very often. So I was like, you know what? I'm going to go to an... I've never been to an NFL football game. I literally, at that point in my life, had not been to an actual live game in person. So I'm like, let's go to M&T Bank Stadium and check out the Ravens. I'm poor. I don't have any money. I'll go to a preseason game. That'll be great. It'll be cheaper, right? Nobody cares.
1: No.
16: You have the starting quarterback in for 3.5 minutes.
1: Yeah.
16: Why not? So I bought nosebleeds in M&T Bank Stadium for a Ravens-Giants game in like 2006 or 7 or whenever it was that I did it. Nosebleeds. Have you ever been up into those seats in a football stadium?
17: Mm-hmm.
16: You are on a different planet. You're on Mars. You can barely see anything.
1: And what is the slope of the stand?
16: Oh, my God.
1: Yeah.
16: Oh, my God. Now, I was not prepared for that. I have a terrifying fear of heights.
1: Yeah.
16: I can't get on the third rung of a ladder without getting a little bit, you know, queasy.
1: Uh-huh.
16: So being in that particular seat once we got up there and walking up the stairs and seeing the slope of it. Oh, my God. Oh,
1: and all those stadiums continue to be that way.
16: They
1: even
16: do.
1: The new ones. I mean, it just seems so dangerous.
16: It does. Yeah. And people don't die every year, so who knows.
1: Anyway,
16: the price of that ticket was something like $150. I was like, what?
1: Per ticket?
16: Yes. I was like, come on, what's going on here?
1: Yeah.
16: This is a preseason game against the Giants. I don't know, whatever. But it was fun.
1: But we were talking about, you know, the Red Sox, and it is regular season still. They've lost 5 in a row. Meanwhile, the Rays have won 9 in a row, so they're now 10 back. They got close, though. Gosh, look at that. They were getting close, and they weren't losing ground to the Jays when they started that streak, and so here we are. And they were, what, a half game behind the Yankees at one point for second place?
16: Yeah.
1: And now they are 4 back.
16: Yeah.
1: But here's the positive. They're still 5-5 over their last 10 games.
16: Yeah. Yeah.
1: For 5 in a row.
16: Yeah, so I'm sad. I am a little bit sad about that. Speaking of new stadiums, by the way, have you seen the new Bills stadium? You seen the controversy swirling around it?
1: The Buffalo Bills have a new stadium?
16: They are debuting it this year. I believe it's this year.
1: What was wrong with the existing stadium?
16: I believe it was 1973, maybe. It's a little bit of an older stadium.
1: Okay.
16: They've been wanting to replace it for a while, and this was part of the deal to keep them in Buffalo. So they're like, here, have a new stadium.
1: Oh, so taxpayer money?
16: I'm sure. It must have.
1: To keep them in Buffalo, one of the smallest, if not the smallest market.
16: It makes no sense.
1: In the NFL,
16: Yeah, it makes no sense.
1: Outside of Green Bay, of course.
16: Yeah, it's the stupidest thing ever. But hey, listen, Bills Mafia, whatever. So they made this new stadium, and they started to debut some pictures. People got a chance to, like, walk around in it and, like, hey, look, here's my seat and all this other stuff. They're not to watch any games yet, just to see the stadium. And people are noticing that the sight lines all over the new, brand new stadium, brand new, are constantly obstructed. There's like the staircases, you know, that bring you to the next level and stuff like that. If you're sitting in, say, this seat over here, the staircase and the big glass that's on it and everything else just blocks your view of everything. You can't see anything. I think it's estimated that something like 1,000 or 1,500 seats in that stadium, you're basically not able to see much of anything at all.
1: Yeah.
16: And it's a brand new stadium.
1: Do we know how much it holds and how much it cost?
16: I could look that up, but my suspicion would be that it holds something in the neighborhood of 70. Yeah.
1: Okay. Most of them do now about that, yeah.
16: Yep. So, I don't know.
17: Well, the first game is, New England.
16: It's today, right?
17: September 9th. I want to play some sound for you.
1: The regular season.
17: Yeah. So,
16: The
17: Chiefs had a press conference, and this is on my prep stuff here. Travis, Kelsey, what's the first question you think that the reporters asked him?
16: That's Taylor.
10: It was a fun offseason, man. Wedding was the best night of my life. And I appreciate everybody who came out and celebrated and, you know, had fun with us. So it was a crazy night. It was full of a lot of celebration, but it's football, baby.
17: First question you ask him is that?
16: Who? He guy's living his best life.
17: Without a doubt.
16: He's hooking up with Taylor Swift. I mean, come on.
17: He's
16: doing all right for himself. All right, so 616 WGAN Morning News. Danny informed me of something very sad today, by the way. So I was very proud of myself, and I sent him a link to a thing I had created. And
17: He
16: just spoiled it for me.
17: It. It says, thank you for your submission. Your request will be reviewed in 24 hours.
16: Sure it will. Yeah.
17: So what we're talking about is a link that Matt sent me. He'll set it up, and I put it into the website. Not allowing it, and this link isn't
16: this stupid firewall. Can I, of course, first chastise the company for being so ultra restrictive that I can't even log into my computer without two-factor authentication, and I have to have a thing to be able to prove that I am who I am to log into this. Okay, so I think you guys are being a little bit on the ridiculous side in terms of tech security here, but if I am going to chastise them, let me further chastise and perhaps focus most of my chastisement on the people that have caused them to be so paranoid about technology and security by being so stupid. When you're in a company like we are, right, that has a significant number of human beings, and enough of them click on the email link that says, download this thing right here, and don't even think about it, and then do it, and then they have a virus on their computer, or give their passwords to people, or do any manner of very stupid things that anybody who's been using a computer and yeah. or the internet for the last 20 years or so should know not to do, it's really their fault. It's really the user end's fault, because if we could actually trust these humans to not be stupid, I wouldn't have to do this. I wouldn't have to be standing here behind a firewall. So to explain, I created a thing, and I used the robots for it. So, Danny, what I showed you, I registered a new domain.
17: Yeah, which I can get it on my phone. It's fine. Oh, yeah, it opens up on my phone. It just won't open up in the browser. Yep.
16: But here was the theory. I do a lot of show prep every morning, and I have a system for doing that show prep. I review certain websites. I look for certain things. I pick out things that are interesting to me for a variety of reasons and so on and so forth. Those are all things that you can actually set as parameters with AI chatbot, or in this case, an agent. I was using Claude Cowork.
17: Ooh, Claude.
16: Claude Cowork in combination with Claude Code, actually, to basically do what I do on a daily basis and do the news scrape so that you can pull the stories that would be relevant, interesting, and worth talking about, and then assemble them into a news brief, you know, like a series of links with headlines so that I could easily go through the news in the morning and say, yes, indeed, I am interested in that story. I am interested in this story. And then read the story and then be able to talk to all of you about it. It's a version of what I was already doing, but boy, would that be a big big regain of time if I could have the robots do it. And so I did. I spent quite a bit of time creating the agent, which ultimately does all this. I bought a website domain to have all of the morning briefs dumped on every day at 5:45 a.m. every single day, so that I could go through the sheet and read it, as we sort of begin the show and everything and go through everything. And worked like a charm, by the way. Worked like a charm.
17: Yeah, I'm looking at it on my phone right now.
16: Finished it up yesterday. Yeah. It was perfect. It was fine. Everything was good. I sent it to Danny. I'm like, check out what I made. I'm like a little kid who drew a picture. I'm like, Danny, look at what I did. Look at what I did.
17: That's totally, no.
16: I walk in, he's clean. Like, oh, I like it. Looks good. Can't look at it on our computers here, though. I'm like, that was the whole point. It was for me to look it on the computers here. Seriously, please, let me. Come on. So, I can't look at it. It's okay. I'll do my normal show prep. I already have. So it's ready to rock no matter what. But boy, what a thing to make my life easier that now the paranoid technology people won't let me do. So you can click review. It's not going to work. It's not going to work. Newly registered domain. That's their problem with it. All right. So 620 WGAN Morning News. Welcome back to the program. Thanks for being here. Blah, blah, blah, etc. Why don't we go to Jason Taylor? Jason, what do you got for us on this?
11: My life is blah, blah, blah, et cetera. Thanks for articulating my life.
16: You know, I can make an agent for you too, Jason, to save you some time in the morning, but it would probably be blocked by our friends here.
11: All right. Democratic U.S. Senate candidate Troy Jackson's longtime partner reportedly told the police he pushed her around after Jackson had punched a man at a Fort Kent home. That happened back in 1988. We'll have more on that coming up. What's up with that? Also, amid reports of poor conditions on board the USS Abraham Lincoln, which is stationed to support U.S. military in the Middle East, lawmakers are now calling for transparency from the Navy on that. More from ABC coming up on that. It's 6:21 right now, 63 in Portland with your AccuWeather forecast.
5: A shower or thunderstorm in places early this morning, otherwise intervals of clouds and sun and rather humid today. A thunderstorm in the area this afternoon, or high 76. Tonight will turn out mainly clear, though 59. Tomorrow, mostly sunny, breezy, and pleasant with low humidity, high 81. I'm AccuWeather meteorologist Joe Lundberg on Southern Maine's official weather station. 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
4: All right, it is 6:23 WGAN Morning News. Welcome back to the program. Thanks for listening. I love that you're here today. God, as you would expect, plenty of stuff to talk about. And you heard Jason Taylor start off where I intended to start off here. Troy Jackson punching people. Why not? Democratic U.S. Senate candidate Troy Jackson's longtime partner told an officer that he pushed her around after Jackson broke down a door and punched a man at a Fort Kent home in 1988, according to a police report obtained exclusively by the Bangor Daily News. Jackson, who was at the time 19 years old, does not dispute the assault of the man, a misdemeanor charge resolved by a fine. But Lena Pelletier, who has been in a relationship with Jackson for roughly 40 years, says that she has no memory of making a statement attributed to her by police and denied that he pushed her. In a statement, Jackson denied that he had ever been violent with her. Nearly 40 years ago, quote, when I was 19 years old, I got into a fight with another man. I took responsibility for it then, and I take responsibility for it now, Jackson said in a statement. But let me be clear, I have never been violent with my partner Lena or any other woman. This happened nearly four decades ago, and I assure Mainers that this incident in no way reflects the man that I am today or the life that I've led in the years since. Now, I don't mean to be kind of a dick, but can we parse the statement a bit here for a minute? He says simultaneously in this paragraph, he says that it didn't happen, right? I got in a fight with another man. I acknowledge that happened, right? But I did not do that. I've never been violent with my partner, Lena, or any other woman. Then he says this happened four decades ago, and it in no way reflects the life I have led since or who I am today or anything like that. It seems to me to be a bit of a contradiction. Now, I suppose you could make the argument that he was somehow floating from referencing Lena to floating back to the guy he punched in that statement, and he was being inarticulate. You could say that, I guess. I think it's a little bit of the truth accidentally coming out while you're carelessly talking. But here's the other question I have, beyond just what did he really mean by that? And, seriously, man, here's the other question I have. Our main Democrats and our main voters who are not Democrats, people who are going to be considering their vote for Collins or Jackson's here, does the I'm not the same man I was back then argument at any point get old? I mean, has Susan Collins ever had to say that about anything? Well, I was absolutely, totally, and completely out of control. And I beat the living hell out of that person. And I was an alcoholic. And I abused people. And I'm sorry, but it's not who I am today. Because now you have two successive candidates on the Democratic side for this very same office who are making the same argument about themselves. Like, hey, man, I used to be kind of a D. And now I'm a good person. I've led a good life since then, and I'm not the same man I used to be, right? Is that get old? And at some point, do you maybe also, this is just a little suggestion, maybe just take it with a grain of salt here, but perhaps you start applying a bit more scrutiny to the candidates that are standing up and saying, I would like to represent you in this party. Please vote for me. Maybe, just maybe, particularly when that person has been followed for the entirety of their career with accusations of volcanic anger, throwing water bottles at colleagues, being vindictive and mean and so on and so forth. Maybe, just maybe, take that kind of thing seriously and think twice about maybe handing over the keys to that guy. It might save you some trouble later. Just a thought or two. 879-9426. Take a break. We'll come back with more next on WGN.
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13: ABC News, I'm Sherry Preston. Dangerous rain and flooding swamping several states. Dryle Newland is the fire chief in Crooksville, Indiana, outside Columbus.
14: Luckily, in the village of Crooksville, I don't believe we've had any injuries or fatalities out of this. There's a lot of property damage.
13: Parts of Indiana got a foot of rain, and more is in the forecast. New York's Attorney General Letitia James says she is investigating whether plans to outfit ICE agents with gloves that can deliver electric shocks would be legal in the state.
15: But it appears to be arbitrary and capricious. It appears to be in violation of a number of laws, including our Constitution.
13: Some congressional Democrats are now demanding that a congressional delegation be allowed on the USS Abraham Lincoln amid reports of dismal conditions on the aircraft carrier. Several reports say multiple service members have tried to jump overboard after describing issues like moldy showers and food shortages. Two soldiers killed after their chopper crashed near Fort Hood, Texas. This is ABC News.
16: 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Well, Democratic U.S. Senate candidate Troy Jackson's longtime partner reportedly told police he pushed her around after Jackson had punched a man at a Fort Kent home back in 1988. The Bangor Daily News reports Jackson, who was 19 at the time, did not dispute that he assaulted that man and paid a misdemeanor fine over the incident, but Lana Pelletier, who's been with Jackson for 40 years, says she has no memory of making that statement to police and now denies he pushed her. Jackson has denied he's ever been violent with Pelletier. A Westbrook teen who was on probation now faces new charges after police say he fled from a traffic stop and crashed into a parked vehicle. Police say 16-year-old boy was speeding on

0: Blackett Street and failed to stop at a stop sign. He's accused of fleeing from an attempted traffic stop and crashing into a parked vehicle. Driver, who was not injured, he faces several charges and was taken to Long Creek Youth Detention Center in South Portland. A Standish man is now accused of setting two fires to his own home last month. The State Farm Marshal's office says 42-year-old Timothy Nichols of Standish is charged with two counts of arson for fires at a home on River Meadows Drive. Nichols was arrested Wednesday, taken to the Cumberland County Jail after undergoing an evaluation at the hospital. Two fires destroyed a garage attached to that home, but there were no injuries in those two fire incidents. Police are investigating a bomb threat at the Kennebunk Town Hall complex. Police say the assessor's office and Kennebunk Fire Rescue, which is located in the complex, received the threat Wednesday morning. The town hall was evacuated and a search involving canines did not turn up any explosives. FBI is involved in investigating that threat, which potentially came from out of state. Police in Lewiston, they're launching a new campaign to crack down on a recent wave of youth violence. The department has deployed its mobile command unit, which Officer Derek St. Laurent says will help make them more visible to the public.
1: Some community members want to talk to us and they don't want to be out in the open. They can come on in here and we can talk to them. And that's what this whole thing is getting to know our neighbors and trying to find out some information about the recent shootings and violence that we've been having in the city.
0: CBS 13 News reports the Lewiston City Council approved an additional $200,000 to fund overtime for police officers last week for that project. WGAN News Time at 6:34. Markets from yesterday, Dow was down Wednesday by 21. S&P higher by 20. NASDAQ was up by 143. Stock futures here now this morning. Currently, the Dow is positive territory, up 113. S&P in the green by 13. NASDAQ is up by 23 right now. Checking sports.
2: Last night, the Boston Red Sox lost again to the Toronto Blue Jays 6-4. It was 1-1 going to the bottom of the eighth when the Jays exploded with five runs. Sox got three of those runs back in the top of the ninth, but it wasn't enough. Don't look now, but the Sox have lost five straight and hope to salvage a game from the Jays in their series finale this afternoon in Toronto. The Portland Sea Dogs were run over again last night by the Binghamton Rumble Ponies 13-5. Game three of their six games set tonight at Hadlock. Also tonight, the New England Patriots play the Indianapolis Colts in their preseason opener, and the Hearts of Pine will play forward Madison FC at home on Sunday. Andy Mountain, News Radio WGAN.
0: Checking your accurate weather forecast with meteorologist Joe Lindbergh.
3: A shower or thunderstorm in places early this morning, otherwise intervals of clouds and sun, and rather humid today. A thunderstorm in the area this afternoon, or high 76. Tonight will turn out mainly clear, though 59. Tomorrow mostly sunny, breezy and pleasant with low humidity, high 81.
0: 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Next high tide of Portland Harbor coming up at 12:15 this afternoon. 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

0: It is 6:36 WGAN Morning News, and we are back. Thanks again for listening, and thanks for being a part of the program. Many great ways of contacting the show, as I think you know. So go ahead and give us a call. It is Thursday. Danny, what does Thursday mean?
1: Oh, Thursday means we have to get our caller of the week. So Indeed. It's important that people call in. What's the number? I forget. 879.
0: It's 207.
1: It's 867-5309. I don't remember. 879 WGAN will be getting that caller of the week right after the show. And download the app, too, because you can also text.
0: I'm sorry, what? An app? 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
0: Where do you get the app?
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0: And we keep hearing from listeners about how much they love the app. So it's time.
2: Yeah.
0: Go do it.
1: And you can text right from there, right from the platform. And you can stay in there, listen to the podcast, the replays, see the local news, anything
0: you
1: want.
0: You know what you can't do, though? You can't access my website that I set up specifically for show prep. That's what you can't do there. Jason, you had a thought, sir.
2: Well, yeah, because Danny comes out. We're giving the phone number, 867-5309. I want to know, Jenny... Right?
0: Yes, that's Jenny.
2: I want to know how old you guys were when that song came out.
0: What year did it come out? I mean, I saw it on late night TV things for CDs they were selling.
1: 1981. So.
0: Yeah, okay. It would have been right about the time I was born.
1: Yeah. Okay.
2: But, well, if that song is at you.
0: 8675309.
2: Okay, but two people in their mid-40s here know that song. It's pretty ubiquitous.
0: Well, I mean, it was an 80s song.
2: Yeah, for me, I was
0: on repeat.
2: I was a CHR Top 40 DJ at the time playing that song early on for me.
0: Yes.
2: Spry young DJ in my 20s, early 20s. But yeah, but now it shows you how ubiquitous a song is when you can actually sing it yourself, and it came out when you were born.
0: Indeed. Indeed. So what's the area code, though?
2: Yeah, exactly.
0: I mean, how many people who had that number in various area codes were very annoyed by the fact that people were calling them? Because you had to imagine
2: stories about that. Yeah. And now, I mean, everybody, even though we have one area code here in the state, usually you see 207, and then, you know, everybody knows 10 digits right now.
0: Yes.
2: In this day and age.
0: Yeah, of course they do.
2: Yeah.
0: They do. You know, it's funny, too, when you say that, because when I was growing up, back in the day, I never gave out the area code to anyone I ever gave my phone number to, because nobody had to, because it's only 207. So if you grow up here, you just give the seven digits. That's it. What's your phone number? It's 867-5309. That's what it is. I mean, I've heard tale of older people who had fewer digits, right? Back in the way back.
2: Oh, you mean the way back machine?
0: Yeah. I was seven. Because I was one of the first people that got a phone on my block. I was seven. I don't know if that's ever been true, but I know that there definitely were less numbers at some point in our long ago past.
2: Well, if you watch really, really, really old TV, they'll say like Klondike 53096 or whatever, because it's like, and that was a thing back. I want to say that's way back, like in the 50s, maybe early 60s.
0: Yeah. Well, anyway, 879-9426, 207 if you need it, is the phone number if you want to join us, which was the whole point of this. Danny, also pointing out, by the way, caller of the week is decided today. So we need some good callers to come in.
2: Some people would be using that zip code or that area code because we get phone calls. You do, Matt, from California.
0: That is true.
2: Georgia.
0: That is true.
2: So, but I haven't heard any one of those callers.
0: We've had some international calls occasionally.
1: Over the years.
0: So you got to add the one to that.
2: Yeah.
0: Got a country code, baby.
2: Have any of those callers been the caller of the week, though?
0: That's a good question. I don't actually think so, no, because you got to get the mug.
1: Right.
0: You're not going to come from, London.
1: Come from London.
0: London to come here and get the mug. Yeah. And I suppose we could send it to you. But.
2: These two people are contentious.
0: Talking about California?
2: Yeah.
0: You're talking about David, right?
2: You two are antagonistic.
0: Oh, I disagree. I am not antagonistic. He is antagonistic.
2: Oh, okay. Well,
0: I am baited, and I take the bait. That's the that's the difference. Anyway, your calls are very welcome. And I was talking about the Troy Jackson thing, so I'll get back into it a little bit. You know, one other element about this story kind of bugs me, and it always has, and it bugs me with Plattner, too. It's this notion of the other guy, this notion of the past self. I certainly acknowledge that many people in their lives experience a change. You know, maybe they weren't maybe the best of people and they've come to an epiphany. Maybe they found Jesus. I don't know. But something changed in their life and they become a better person. It's not like that doesn't happen, okay? But why exactly is it, I must ask, why exactly is it that we so readily get excited about the person who used to be a scumbag not being a scumbag? Let me put it to you this way. Troy Jackson's whole point here is I was 19. You go through this very long Bangor Daily News story on this, and kudos to them for actually doing journalism for once. And, you know, you get the whole story here. The story was that just before 2 a.m. on March 12th, 1988, Jackson went to a home on Market Street in Fort Kent. When he knocked on the door, one of the occupants of that home told him to go away, according to the police report. Jackson refused, and that's when he kicked the door in. He kicked the door in, the victim's handwritten statement said to police. A friend of Jackson's who was there tried to hold him back, but couldn't, the victim's statement said. Jackson then went after the man, grabbed him by the throat, and swung at him, hitting his glasses and cutting the man's face. The victim grabbed Jackson

0: get a cease harassment paper against him. But there is no record of Pelletier actually ever doing so, and she denied telling police those things in a statement released by Jackson's campaign. And I must tell you, what she's doing there is accusing the police of lying. Just saying. She's saying the police were not told that. The police are telling you that. So, okay, you're calling cops liars. Just saying, just throwing that out there. But this is the story of the assault, right? It sounds very clear to me that he was dating Lena Pelletier. Somehow they broke up because, you know, young love, it gets confusing sometimes. And you break up and you get back together and you break up and whatever. So they were apparently broken up. Maybe this dude, whoever this dude was hitting on Lena Pelletier, or was maybe he even went on a couple dates with her. I don't know what happened, but he's mad about it. So he marches over to the guy's house in a volcanic fit of anger. And attempts to beat the heck out of the guy, right? Okay, so why am I talking about all this? Outside of the fact that, you know, it's news with Jackson and him running for office. It's part of this problem that I think that we have today with falling in love with the, like, reformed deviant as a politician and believing that they're reformed is maybe your first problem. But I have a 19-year-old son. Guess what he's not doing right now? He's not breaking down people's doors, assaulting people, grabbing them by the neck and beating them in the face over a jealous rage over his cousin. I can tell you my 19-year-old is not doing that. Can we maybe for a second actually just acknowledge that maybe sometimes it's better that good people in general are who we reward with office, rather than reformed monsters who are probably not that reformed in the first place? I mean, this gets back to Grant Plattner, right? But the whole I was a different guy thing was his entire shtick from beginning to end. The first time any scandal broke, he said, well, you know, I used to be that way, but I'm not anymore. And no one believes it. And you know why they don't believe it? Because it isn't true. It was very obvious that it wasn't true because, for one, he was in his 30s when most of these things happened. And I'm sorry, but unless you had some sort of true epiphany, like you actually found religion when you didn't have it, or you were an alcoholic who reached bottom and your whole life blew up and you lost jobs and people, you know, like whatever, and then you changed your ways or whatever. And even then, I'm suspicious. You know, the guy, it was like 3 years ago. And in some cases, it was like 1 year ago. Some of the things about him and his wife and everything else. Like, a lot of that stuff was extremely recent. But he told you, I've learned from my mistakes. I used to be not so good, and now I am good. Trust me, I've learned from everything. And you should stop falling for that, for one. Because it's usually not true. And when you're talking about the world of politics, you should first have alarm bells that are sending off signals to you, telling you that this is a self-interested politician that's trying to suck up to you so that you'll vote for him. And I don't know if I should believe that he's a different guy. That's your first problem here, is that everybody's like, oh, what a story. He's like me. He's not one of these elite people who's gone to Harvard and had the whole life handed to them. He's experienced real downtrodden problems in his life. And so he knows what it's like to be at the bottom and all this other stuff. And you know what? Maybe, no, he hasn't. Maybe he hasn't learned anything. Maybe he's actually just telling you that because he wants you to vote for him. Stop falling for it. And now here comes Troy Jackson. Here comes Troy Jackson. Let me do one phone call and then I'll take a break because I want to make sure that I get to some of these stuff, some of these calls, and then we'll take a break and come back and do the others. Let's start with Wayne in Arundel, though. Wayne, how are you, sir?
1: Hey, Matt.
0: Nice talking to you, sir.
1: Just real quick, I served, I don't know, 4 or 5 terms with Troy Jackson, and I'm not surprised at some of the stories, and I'll leave it at that.
0: Yes. This is a character you recognize, right?
1: Yeah, I could see him doing some of the stuff he's been allegedly doing or done or whatever.
0: Yeah.
1: Anyway, phone numbers.
0: I grew up
1: in the 60s and 70s, and I think well into the 80s, if I remember right. I grew up in Windham. You only needed to dial 5 numbers.
0: Oh, really?
1: Windham's number was 892. is all you had to do is dial 2.

0: and then the number.
1: Oh, so it would know it's Wyndham, and then yeah. That's
0: if you were Delta local. Same thing in Westbrook, even though Westbrook had two numbers at the time, 854 and 856. You only had to do the 4 in the 4 numbers or the 6 in the 4 numbers, and that was. I want to say it was well into the 80s, but I'm not exactly sure in the date that you could still do that.
1: Yeah.
0: But it was also on the old rotary phones that lasted for 50 years. Once you had them, you never had to buy another one. And the good old days.
1: The good old days. The good old days, Wayne. Appreciate you calling in as always, sir. Nice talking to you.
2: Yeah.
1: Hope things go well. Appreciate it. Let's take a quick break. Yeah. If you're on hold, stay there. I'm going to do a quick one and come back.
2: I was going to bring that up. Rotary or push button phone? He went with rotary.
1: No, I had a rotary. I used to make some phone calls on rotary phones early.
2: Where you just dial and you just keep around the circle there? Well, that's a throwback.
1: It sure is.
2: It was novel right now, I guess.
1: Danny's got the sound. All right, let's go to the break. And if you're on hold, stay there. Go to you right away.
2: Those slices of Danny cleverness with
1: indeed.
2: That.
1: All right, go ahead. Jason, what do you got for us?
2: A Maine Medical Center nurse detained by immigration agents last month was taken into custody at the Portland Jetport, not Logan Airport in Boston, as it was previously reported. We'll have more on that coming up. Also, the president announcing that Caroline Leavitt will be stepping down as press secretary at the end of the month to spend more time with her family. More on that from ABC Top of the Hour. 6:50 right now, 63 in Portland. AccuWeather forecast.
3: A shower or thunderstorm in places early this morning. Otherwise, intervals of clouds and sun and rather humid today. A thunderstorm in the area this afternoon or high 76. Tonight will turn out mainly clear, though 59. Tomorrow, mostly sunny, breezy and pleasant with low humidity, high 81. I'm AccuWeather meteorologist Joe Lundberg on Southern Maine's official weather station. 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
1: You know, Danny, I'll say this. I do have a nice backup here since the website's being blocked and I'm very angry about it. Claude also gives me a PDF every morning.
2: Nice.
1: So it does the PDF and it publishes the website. So I'm just reading from that now. So I still get the morning brief. And I got to tell you, I did my morning scan and I'm looking at this thing that it did. I trained it pretty well. It's
2: so
1: pretty close.
2: So what you sent me was the draft that you're working on?
1: The one I sent you was, or I'm sure when you looked at it, because they hadn't updated the morning's poll yet. It was last night.
2: Okay.
1: So it had pulled the news stories from last night. But the one that they did for the morning, got to tell you, not bad. Not bad at all. The robots are here for all your jobs. Just telling you right now. All right, let's go to the phones as I promised. Let's go to Tom from Falmouth. Tom, how are you?
7: Hey, man, I'm doing good. How are you doing?
1: Very good, sir.
7: So I just want to comment on the Mark Dion interview yesterday. I'm just wondering, why wasn't the homeless situation and the drug situation not like one of the biggest topics to talk about? I mean, the city's on fire. The guy's in Charleston, homeless all over the place. My kid 2 years ago, you know, mind you, this was 2 years ago. We're right near the Irish Heritage Center. We're walking around. He picks up a

0: syringe. Yeah, I mean, how come this stuff isn't getting addressed?
1: Oh, no, but my son stepped on one. And near the Traub Ice Arena, yeah, like in hockey last winter. No, I get it. The answer for you, Tom. I'll give you a little peek inside the brain of Matt Gagnon here. When Mark joins us, which is like every month or so, he'll be here maybe 3 weeks, however long it is. 75% of the time, I do ask him about it because it's like the biggest story in Portland. It's like, hey, so about those homos? Hey, about that drug addiction stuff? And at some point in my head, like, I've asked the question so many times and I've gotten the same answers so frequently that I could ask it again, but it's going to be like, well, we're talking to stakeholders and we're, you know, working on the, you know, plan for the downtown to try to clean this up and talking to police. And it's the same general answer. So I guess like a part of me has an opinion that there's a lack of utility to talking about it anymore after I've asked about it so many bloody times. And I mean, it's, and I feel sympathetic to Mark here a little bit too, because he's very clearly frustrated by the city council not being on board with, I mean, like, for instance, the needle exchange program, right? He wanted to switch to a one-to-one needle exchange program. I would prefer if it just went away entirely, but one-to-one is sure a hell of a lot better than here. Come one, come all, have millions of them, right? And the city council refused to go along with what his proposal and his idea was. So the policy never changed. And the Portland mayor's office is a fairly weak office, and it can only do so much. And when he actually is on my side of the argument, generally, I feel like not blowing the guy up when it's not his fault that he can't get the DSA people that are on the city council to actually make much change. So, I don't know. I guess sometimes I just get drifting into other topics, I suppose, Tom.
0: Yeah, and I'm sick of all these plans. I'm sure everybody is. But, you know, they're going to keep electing the same people and expecting different results. But as long as they have their Be Kind signs up, as long as they have their Science is Real signs up, we're okay.
1: In this house. You know?
0: It's silly because Portland is such a beautiful city, and it's becoming an asshole.
1: Well, I don't know if you read the Press Herald this morning. I'm going to go ahead and suspect not, Tom, given your attitude about stuff, but I have to. And there's a story in it right on the front page today. Downtown Portland is gaining an unsavory reputation. Businesses say safety concerns must be addressed. They aren't being addressed. I mean, it's basically what you're talking about. It's like people who have businesses that are down in Portland are getting increasingly pissed off that their businesses are being affected and their lives are being affected by how out of control this stuff is. And they want something done, and nothing's being done because the people who can do something about it don't think it's a problem. This is a feature, not a bug.
0: You just killed by a homeless person the other day, right?
1: Yeah. Yes.
0: So, I mean, what's going on here? What are we doing here, you know?
1: Well, you know what we're doing here. We're virtue signaling to the crowd. And this is the key to the whole thing, Tom. This is the key to the whole thing. Until the people who make these decisions that are so catastrophic and so tragic are punished by being voted out of office in favor of other people who will do something different, until that happens, these people will get the message that these policies we're pursuing aren't wrong. They're not bad. There's just all these extenuating circumstances that make this the way that it is, and not my fault, and so on and so forth, and they'll just keep on doing it until they're made to feel the fear of losing their office, which is up to the city of Portland and its voters, which I don't have a lot of optimism about. Let's do one more call before I get out of here. Keith in Freeport, you got about a minute. Keith, go ahead.
2: You mentioned Taylor Swift and Kelce being the first question asked at the press conference at the beginning of the show. My question is, what is the over-under on the marriage?
1: Like how long it lasts?
2: Yeah.
1: Or does it stay together, like, enduring forever? Pure love. I would say, okay, let's do the five-year over-under, right? The five-year over-under. Do they make it 5 years? I think they do. Do they make it 10? I don't know about that. Celebrity marriages are notorious. They are.
2: Is Vegas taking bets?
1: I know Polymarket must be. We should check out Polymarket to see when will the divorce happen and how much money is going to be changing hands. I mean, they must have had a lock solid prenup, right? They must have had a lock solid. She's a billionaire. She's not going to risk that. Not that she would, because that's not how it works. It doesn't go in that direction, but you know what I mean. I don't know. Good call. Good question. Appreciate it as always, Keith. We're going to take a break, though, because we are out of time in this segment. Coming up at 7 o'clock, Kate Snyder, speaking of Portland, she'll be joining us. She's running for city council, and we'll have a little conversation about what she sees going on in the city. And then John.

0: Rasselle reports the attorney for Deborah Kapisha, who is from Zambia, has confirmed she was apprehended during TSA security screening here in Portland. Now, Kapisha was released after her detention was challenged in federal court last week. Immigration enforcement is reportedly increasing airports nationwide with her presence, with five people reportedly detained at the jetport in the past 2 weeks. A 19-year-old Westbrook man now dead after drowning in tumble-down pond atop tumble-down mountain in western Maine. Wardens say Bogdan Dasov of Westbrook was swimming in the pond with a group after hiking up the mountain Wednesday afternoon. They say Dasov slipped beneath the surface and was recovered by witnesses 3 to 5 minutes later under 12 feet of water. Efforts to revive him were not successful. Dasov died at the scene. His body was flown by a Maine Forest Service helicopter to a funeral home in Farmington. Maine State Police are investigating after there was a bomb scare from a suspicious package at Maine Revenue Services Wednesday afternoon. Capitol Police were sent to Revenue Services in Augusta after a person who handled the package moved it outside and contacted police. The building was evacuated while the Maine State Police bomb squad was called in and ultimately determined the package did not contain explosives or biological hazards. There were no injuries reported. A woman visiting Maine is dead while another person has serious injuries when their trike motorcycle crashed with a commercial truck in Westbrook. Police say the crash happened at Saco Street and Eisenhower Drive. The trike motorcycle's driver, that's a 59-year-old Wyndham woman. She has serious injuries. Her passenger was a 41-year-old woman visiting from French Polynesia who died at a hospital of her injuries. Investigations ongoing there. And by the way, French Polynesia is about 2,500 miles south of Hawaii in the Pacific. A judge has again denied a request from a Maine lawyer to have their license reinstated. Bangor Daily News reports Seth Carey of Rumford has had his license suspended multiple times dating back to 2009. A judge this month said Carey failed to follow rules to get his license reinstated and didn't disclose an assault conviction and guilty plea to disorderly conduct. The judge said Carey, who hasn't been successful in changing problematic behavior despite mental health treatment, can reapply for reinstatement again in 2029. Portland's planning board, they're recommending the city council repeal the city's entertainment buffer zone.
1: The buffer requires 100 feet of separation between businesses with entertainment licenses. According to the Portland Press Herald, the rule was established in the 90s and was intended to prevent noise and fights that broke out after bars closed. City officials and some business owners say the rule is outdated, and removing it would give downtown businesses more flexibility. I'm Frankie Azzarotta, News Radio WGAN.
0: The contentious University of New England proposal to build a pier on the Saco River now under review by the Saco River Corridor Commission. Some residents object to UNE's plan to remove trees and cut an access road through a protective buffer, but Biddeford resident Will Karchitsky, he supports the plan.
2: Pier design is the best course of action to support our growing teaching and research needs at the University of New England.
0: CBS 13 News reports the commission will hold another meeting on the UNE peer plan later this month. WGA News Time, 7:06. Markets yesterday, Dow down on Wednesday by 21, S&P higher by 20. NASDAQ was up by 143. Stock futures this morning, currently the Dow is in the green, up by 109, S&P higher by 14. NASDAQ is up by 23. Now checking sports.
3: Last night, the Boston Red Sox lost again to the Toronto Blue Jays 6-4. It was 1-1 going to the bottom of the eighth when the Jays exploded with five runs. Sox got three of those runs back in the top of the ninth, but it wasn't enough. Don't look now, but the Sox have lost five straight and hope to salvage a game from the Jays in their series finale this afternoon in Toronto. The Portland Sea Dogs were run over again last night by the Binghamton Rumble Ponies 13-5. Game three of their six games set tonight at Hadlock. Also tonight, the New England Patriots play the Indianapolis Colts in their preseason opener, and the Hearts of Pine will play Forward Madison FC at home on Sunday. Andy Mountain, News Radio WGAN.
0: Thank you for the forecast.
4: A shower or thunderstorm in places early this morning, otherwise intervals of clouds and sun, and rather humid today. A thunderstorm in the area this afternoon, or high 76. Tonight will turn out mainly clear, though 59. Tomorrow mostly sunny, breezy and pleasant with low humidity, high 81.
0: 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Next high tide of Portland Harbor, 12:15 this afternoon. 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

0: It's 7:08 on the WGAN Morning News, and somehow we've already gone through an hour of the program this morning, and we are now heading into hour two. As I promised before we went to our last break, though, it's time now to talk to former mayor of the city of Portland, Kate Snyder, who is running to return to the city council, and we wanted to have a conversation with her about that decision, her run, and so much more. Kate, how are you this morning?
1: Hey, Matt. I'm good. How are you?
0: It's been a long time. Nice to have you back once again.
1: Yeah. It has. And to clarify, I'm not running for mayor. I'm running for city council.
0: True. I did say former mayor running for city council. So I hope everybody got that message. Yes, indeed. But, you know, the funny thing is that the city council is where the mayor does come from. So, you know, ultimately, it's, you know, perhaps your future might have mayor once again, but not right now because we're talking about city council. So my question for you first, though, Kate, is, you know, why come back? You did your time in public service. You were mayor, obviously. You had spent some time trying to make the city better. And then I think towards the tail end, like anybody would have been, you were a little bit burned out. I certainly would have been. Why come back? What's going on?
1: It's a question. It's an interesting one, Matt. Everybody's asking that. Why come back? Public service isn't like a one and done. I think you know that I served on the school board for 6 years between 2007 and 2013. And at that time, I had three kids in school, and I had just finished a master's degree at Muskie in public policy. And so it's like it's something I loved enough to go to school for. And then I ran for school board, and I loved that experience. And then after 6 years, I decided, because of life, kids, family, work, and for me to not run for another term, and I took some time off, and I think there were 6 years between that and running for mayor, which I did in 2019 and served for 4 years. And like you said, I mean, it was a tough 4 years.
0: It was
1: and
0: a pretty tough.
1: My best.
0: That's putting it mildly. Yeah, I mean, I don't mean to interrupt your story, but I mean, that was the of all the times you could have been mayor, that was one of the more challenging ones that anyone could have done.
1: Yeah, it was a lot, and. You know, one of the things that, you know, people stop me and say, oh, it's COVID. Oh, you know, we had so many issues with homelessness. We, you know, they'll point things out. What no one ever points out is that during those 4 years, we had as a council to replace our three council appointed employees. So we had turnover from the city clerk, the city corporation council, and the city manager. And so that in itself was big. And I think about that often because, as residents in Portland, we think about, you know, those nine people on the city council. But what I think about in addition to that all the time is who are in those key positions of leadership within our city's government, doing the day-to-day work, making sure that policies are being implemented and life in Portland is as good as it can be. So anyway, yeah, those were big years. But to get back to your question, for me, public service is not, the mindset is, has never been, and I hope will never be, like, I did it and now I'm done. I've checked that box. It's work I care deeply about, and I think citizen engagement is a part of our democracy that, like, I think about a lot. And as we, you know, as we make our way through various election cycles in Maine, and I watch people's reactions to primaries and candidates and all of the issues, I think I can't help but think as we're going through these things, like, I wonder if I should do something. So that's why I've raised my hand.
0: And you've raised your hand to try to solve some new problems. So tell me a little bit about, as you are looking at this run and you're looking, if you win, forward to, you know, years of service on the city council. What is it exactly that you see in Portland right now that you'd like to address, that needs to be fixed, that you'd like to improve? Tell me more.
1: Yeah. So when I left office, we were working very closely with our legislative delegation to Augusta and state leaders with regard to two main issues, homelessness and housing. And I think we made some real progress. And at that time, again, within sort of the scope of we had federal funds at some points with regard to those issues, and we had opened the Homeless Services Center, and, you know, we were working within the constraints of the general assistance law. And anyway, the city manager and I were up there frequently, and I believe that we need to do even more of that. And I think the current mayor, city council, and city manager are doing a good job. But I think we can do more in Augusta. I think we can work more intently with our legislative delegation and with the region. I think we can work more intently with county government and with our new governor, because Portland, as you know, does manage a lot of the response to homelessness, substance use disorder, mental health issues, that because we have so many services in the city of Portland, both municipal and nonprofit, we get a lot of the issues right here in Portland. And I think that we need, I thought then and I think now, we need more help. I'm not sure the current system, I don't think the current system is working as we all would like for it to. Are people as close to home as they can be when they're going through tough times? You know, are there other ways that the state of Maine can respond to people in crisis? So I think that that's something that I think about a lot. I also think about just the housing itself. So we need more housing. We know that. I don't think anybody in the state of Maine is saying we don't need more housing. But how do we get there? And with the adoption of RECODE in Portland, I think that we're at a really interesting point in time where people are understanding we need more density. We have a land use code that has been revised. But what does that mean for me and for my neighborhood? And we got to think about things like parking, sidewalk infrastructure, transit availability. And what's really realistic with regard to transit, if you're on Forest Avenue and you need to get to work in town Portland, it shouldn't take, you know, a couple bus rides. So I think that, everybody's going to talk to you about housing and homelessness. I also think that we see a lot of empty storefronts. You know, if you're downtown in Portland and you're walking along Congress, Free Street, it's a lot of vacant storefronts. And I think we have some real opportunities there in the, with working with property owners and the city of Portland to say, you know, how can we come up with some creative solutions that will actually get those storefronts filled and we can support local business. So I have a tendency to ramble sometimes with you, Matt, but I'll pause.
0: Well, no, that's a lot of stuff. Obviously there's a ton of problems that are in the city right now that need to be addressed. And I can talk about all of those issues, I'm sure, specifically. But the one that really does, of course, rise to the top, I had a caller that was calling about it a little bit earlier. And I was also reading in the Press Herald, of course, this morning, the story about, Portland now having a reputation or growing reputation that is unsavory, I believe is their word, unsavory reputation, mm-hmm. and that it's frustrating, especially a lot of those business owners that you're talking about. I mean, ultimately... Mm-hmm. This is a city that I think most of us agree is awesome, is a really great jewel for Maine and the Northeast, and it should be something that everyone is excited about and proud of. And if you have a downtown business, you should be looking to show it off to the tourists in the summer and whatnot. But it feels like, for a lot of them, they're under siege by these problems, whether it's homelessness, the drug addiction, the needles, etc. And we've been talking about this a long time, and I certainly acknowledge your point about potentially needing more state help or other things that come in outside of Portland to aid this. But I wonder mm-hmm. whether or not there's other things that inside the city specifically can be done to address this and really just stop the problem and the issue in its tracks a little bit more substantially than we've done. Do you have thoughts on that?
1: Well, I think that whenever I hear or read, you know, somebody saying we've got to address this major issue and just stop it, I pause, because if there was a simple solution, I think we would have employed that simple solution, and so would other cities. So I think that it's complex.
0: Well, maybe, but I don't mean to interrupt you, Kate, but like I think yeah. that part of the issue is. And I don't know what your frame of reference is on this, but like I think the philosophy of how you view the problem is part of the yeah. sort of starting point okay. here, right? Like if you yeah. view, like, say, homelessness and drug addiction and whatnot through a certain lens, then, you know, the problem that needs to be dealt with is, of course, with the individuals and trying to get them into treatment and not making their lives worse by arresting people and mm-hmm. harassing them and the police and all that other stuff. And I think that another perspective mm-hmm. is like, get them off the street, get them out of the way, stop this, you know, immediately. And that difference mm-hmm. between philosophies seems to be part of the tension here to me, at least, and that yeah. one side of that is kind yeah. of winning the argument. So,
1: yeah, and I think that we, like you said, Portland is a wonderful city. I think a lot of people who have lived here for a long time, meaning more than 5 or 10 years, look around and wonder what has happened. I mean, we're locking our doors, unable to leave bicycles out in your garage or outdoors. afraid that you're going to get broken into. I've recently been texted by a couple of folks who were saying that not on Peninsula, off Peninsula, houses are being broken into, and they're not just being entered, they're being broken into. So this sense of like, oof, we have gone in the wrong direction here, I think is real and it's prevalent. And I don't think that's okay. I think that, you know, as a state and as a city, we are compassionate and we want to pair people with services. But like I said earlier, I don't think the city of Portland can do this alone. I never have thought that we can do it alone. And we don't do it alone. I wouldn't want anybody to be listening and think, wow, she thinks only the city of Portland is doing anything good. And there are a lot of other partners out there, including the state, that do wonderful things. I just don't think the current model is what's working, because we've had years where we've had people suffering on our streets, and therefore we've had folks who are, you know, trying to make their way to work or open up their businesses in the morning or, you know, bring their kids to the park, who say, this city doesn't feel like it's for me anymore, or it doesn't feel like it's for me now. And so I think one of the things I wrote about in my email announcement yesterday and I put on my website is that I think that what's happening is that we are missing a sense of belonging when it comes to everybody. And philosophically, like you said, sometimes it is hard to say, I am struggling with issue X, because you don't want to be seen as not compassionate. But we need to be thoughtful about everybody's sense of belonging and everybody's quality of life. And I think that I would have a hard time believing that people don't want a city that feels safe and clean and passable and a place where you can raise kids and bring them to the park and send them to school and bring them on an errand downtown without seeing awful things. And within that, like, those tough things that people see, I mean, there are humans who are suffering, and I think that we want to help those people. So I want to acknowledge that within my own philosophy, which is I often wonder, and I think I have a lot of, you know, I know people who say, Portland is challenging me these days. And that's hard for me to hear, because I love Portland. We've lived here for 32 years. Raised our kids here, choose to continue to remain here. And so I raise my hand for public service because I love Portland and I think it's the right thing to do. And I think that we have challenges and we need additional problem solvers at the table. And I think I have experience that can hit the ground running. And I can work with the city manager and the mayor and the council and the community and partners up in Augusta, or whether it's property owners in Portland, you know, you name the stakeholder. I've got relationships with people, and I would like to dive in and say, how can we do this differently? Because we have crime that we haven't had before in Portland, because people are suffering, and because we have a community that's struggling with, are we doing this right or are we doing this wrong? I actually think there's such division within our community. It makes me feel like we have an opportunity to do better, because this is not a place, in my hope and in my opinion, where some people belong and some don't.
0: And sadly, that's where we're going to have to end, because we are out of time. Kate Snyder, candidate for city council in the city of Portland, talking a little bit about her agenda, the things she sees in Portland and what she'd like to address. Not, I'm sure, the last conversation we'll have about this. So appreciate you stopping by today to give us this quick window into your campaign. One before you go, Kate, what's the website so people can look and learn more?
1: Okay, it is katesnyderforportland.com.
0: There you go. Very simple, easy to remember. Appreciate it, Kate. Thanks so much. And we'll talk again very soon.
1: Thanks, Matt.
0: Have a good one. Let's take a quick break and head into the newsroom. We have Jason Taylor standing by, as always, to give you a quick update. Jason, what do you have for us on this Thursday morning?
2: Yeah, war in the Middle East is having ripple effects in Lewiston, Auburn, where the drinking water is no longer being treated with fluoride. What's up with that? Well, we'll tell you here at the bottom of the hour. Also, a flash flood emergency in Indiana after a major storm system swamped the area, prompting water rescues and sudden evacuations at the part of the country. That's the Midwest. What's going on there? ABC will have more on that coming up. Right now, 722. We are at 63 in Portland. And yeah, it's wet, raining here in South Portland with your AccuWeather forecast.
3: A shower or thunderstorm in places early this morning. Otherwise, intervals of clouds and sun, and rather humid today. A thunderstorm in the area this afternoon, or high 76. Tonight will turn out mainly clear, though 59. Tomorrow, mostly sunny, breezy, and pleasant with low humidity, high 81. I'm AccuWeather meteorologist Joe Lundberg on Southern Maine's official weather station. 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
0: All right, 725 WGAN Morning News. Always a pleasure when Kate Snyder joins us, running for a seat on the city council. And it kind of goes with our prior conversation, does it not, that the solution to these problems is, frankly, I hate to say it, but different people. I mean, you know, when you've had people on the city council and they're complete, I would say, tunnel vision about these issues, their philosophy has turned them around so much that the problems are festering and the solutions, if they can even be called that, to a lot of these problems actually make things worse. I mean, Kate had mentioned the downtown businesses and the empty storefronts and whatever, punishing the storefront owners for the vacancies after you have basically made it impossible to afford hiring an employee in the city seems to me to be maybe the wrong approach. It might not be the best way of going about it, is like being angry at and then trying to financially punish the people who can't find a way of filling a storefront that they obviously want to fill. And then accusing them, because this is the other thing that really bothers me about what you hear out of like the DSA leaders on the city council right now, but accusing them, the business owners, of being greedy, price gouging maniacs that are trying to ruin people financially so that they can make more of the almighty buck. You know, it's this inherent distrust and dislike of any level of profit motive whatsoever. Even if it's like 1 cent on the dollar, doesn't matter if you make even a single dollar on anything, you are an evil villain, not somebody who's an important contributor to the economy of the city of Portland. And that is, it's that philosophy that needs to change. And it's that philosophy that needs to change in many areas. Housing is certainly one of them. The drug addiction problem is certainly one of them. The homelessness problem is certainly one of them. It's all one of them, and it needs different perspectives and people who are actually, I think, honest, people who actually want to solve it rather than, I think, virtue signal to the crowd about their political philosophies and whatnot. I mean, there's people that get their hands dirty and actually care and are in it for the right reasons, and there are people that aren't. And I'm not afraid to say the fact that I think Kate Snyder is. I mean, she was as good as you can be in that mayor's position while she was there. And she clearly cares about the community and wants, I think, to be there for the right reasons. So just throwing that out there. 7:30, Josh Filler will be with us. Stay tuned. We'll be right back.
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18: ABC News, I'm Sherry Preston. More rain and rough weather in store in some areas already pummeled by storms. ABC News Chief Meteorologist Ginger Z.
19: Powerful monsoon storms rolling through Arizona. Radar estimates of 2 to 4 inches of rain falling fast. Near Phoenix, up to an inch, triggering flash flooding. All of this as catastrophic training storms forced flash flood emergencies in Indiana.
18: Some spots in Indiana getting a foot of rain, more on the way today. Near Fort Hood, Texas, investigators are trying to figure out why an Army Apache helicopter went down, killing both soldiers on board. Concerns for some of the sailors and Marines aboard the USS Abraham Lincoln in the middle of an extended 9-month deployment supporting the war with Iran. Several reports say some service members have tried to jump overboard as they deal with conditions that include moldy bathrooms and interruptions to food deliveries. About 500 people are still missing after the deadly earthquake in Colombia. This is ABC News.
2: 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A war in the Middle East having a ripple effect in the Lewiston-Auburn area where the drinking water is no longer being treated with fluoride. Now, the war with Iran has led to a nationwide fluoride shortage, with Israel being one of the world's largest producers. Sun Journal reports the Lewiston-Auburn area shared water treatment plant never received its shipments in June. Fluoride is added to drinking water to aid with dental care, but has no bearing on safety or taste. A Westbrook teen who was on probation faces new charges after police say he fled from a traffic stop and crashed into a parked vehicle. Police say a 16-year-old boy was speeding on Brackett Street, failed to stop at a stop sign. He's accused of fleeing from an attempted traffic stop and crashing into a parked vehicle. That driver was not injured. He faces several charges, was taken to the Long Creek Youth Detention Center in South Portland. A Standish man now accused of setting two fires at his own home last month. The state fire marshal's office says 42-year-old Timothy Nichols of Standish is charged with 2 counts of arson for fires at a home on River Meadows Drive, his home. Nichols was arrested on Wednesday and taken to Cumberland County Jail after undergoing an evaluation at a hospital. The two fires destroyed a garage attached to that home, but there were no injuries. Police are investigating a bomb threat at the Kennebunk Town Hall complex. Police say the assessor's office and Kennebunk Fire Rescue, which is located in the complex, received the threat Wednesday morning. Town Hall was evacuated and a search involved.

0: And a canine did not turn up any explosives. The FBI is investigating, though, that threat, which potentially came from out of state. The town hall was closed for the entire day. $2 million is going to Maine school districts, including Portland, South Portland, and Biddeford, to help battle student homelessness. Chris Indorf is the assistant superintendent in Biddeford, and he says homeless students are in desperate need of help.
1: Kids who are living in the back of a U-Haul or in the back of their car, Walmart parking lot, may come to school to get warm, to get loved, and to get fed. There's not a lot of learning takes because their brain is in a survival mode.
0: CBS 13 News reports Maine Health is distributing the funding and will work with school districts to monitor how that money is being spent. WGAN News Time is 7:34. We're checking the markets now. Dow from Wednesday was down 21, S&P higher by 20. NASDAQ was up 143. Stock futures this morning, they're green. Dow is up 124. S&P higher by 13. NASDAQ is up just a little by 8. Checking sports.
2: Last night, the Boston Red Sox lost again to the Toronto Blue Jays 6-4. It was 1-1 going to the bottom of the 8th when the Jays exploded with 5 runs. Sox got 3 of those runs back in the top of the 9th, but it wasn't enough. Don't look now, but the Sox have lost 5 straight and hope to salvage a game from the Jays in their series finale this afternoon in Toronto. The Portland Sea Dogs were run over again last night by the Binghamton Rumble Ponies 13-5. Game 3 of their 6 games set tonight at Hadlock. Also tonight, the New England Patriots play the Indianapolis Colts in their preseason opener, and the Hearts of Pine will play forward Madison FC at home on Sunday. Andy Mountain, News Radio WGAN.
0: Checking your AccuWeather the forecast right now. Checking in with meteorologist Joe Lundberg.
3: A shower or thunderstorm in places early this morning. Otherwise, intervals of clouds and sun, and rather humid today. A thunderstorm in the area this afternoon, or high 76. Tonight will turn out mainly clear, though 59. Tomorrow, mostly sunny, breezy, and pleasant with low humidity, high 81.
0: Still have some raindrops here in South Portland. It is 63 at 7:36. Next high tide of Portland Harbor, that's coming up at 12:15 this afternoon. 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
5: All right, we are back. It is 7:36 on the WGAN Morning News. We march on with the program, and on a Thursday at this time, we get an opportunity to speak with Josh Filler, who is joining us once again, as he usually does at this time. Got plenty of things to talk over with him. Josh, how are things?
6: Doing well, Matt. How are you?
5: Not too shabby. Appreciate you asking. Let's go back in time here a little bit, because I haven't had an opportunity to ask you about this yet. But we had many conversations, Josh Filler, about the president's prior attempts and the Supreme Court ruling that ultimately came down related to how we view citizenship in this country. In other words, are you granted citizenship upon your birth on this soil, or is it something else? And the president had, of course, used executive orders to attempt to change that definition from how the 14th Amendment has historically been interpreted. The Supreme Court said, not so much. And now he's making a different cut at it. And I remember at the time, Josh, you telling me that the birth tourism issue specifically was one area that maybe the justices at the Supreme Court would have been a little bit more interested in or willing to give leeway to the administration on, etc. So it seems to me, and definitely correct me if I'm wrong here, that the president might be a little bit more narrowly tailoring his efforts in this regard to try to be a bit more palatable in the end. Am I misinterpreting that? What do you make of these most recent executive orders on birth tourism specifically?
6: Yeah, I mean, it's definitely a hard play at birth tourism. There's two executive orders, and one is based on enforcing an existing statute. And this is what one big difference between the first executive order that I'm talking about now among the two new ones and the very first executive order that tried to interpret the 14th Amendment. The president was kind of out there, as I said, trying to interpret and enforce the 14th Amendment without any congressional authorization. And Justice Kavanaugh in particular picked up on that, as I had done early on. This time it's different. This time he is specifically declaring that birth tourism as an enterprise, as a business, is illegal under existing immigration law, and he's directing the Secretary of State and the Secretary of Homeland

0: and security to basically come up with policies to dismantle it. And the State Department has a task force now. I saw Marco Rubio announce that they've dismantled or gone after, revoked the visas of roughly 600 people tied to different entities that basically foster birth tourism. These are commercial enterprises where you will pay somebody who will facilitate your entry into the United States, often on fraudulent terms, to get here to birth child. So they've declared war on birth tourism, but importantly, they're going after it under existing law. I think they're on very solid legal ground. The second order is a little more aggressive. This one is based on interpreting the Supreme Court decision itself. And in doing so, Trump has, some of it is not particularly out there. He's declaring that the following people are not going to be citizens. They're not going to be citizens at birth, to include children of alien enemies. Okay. All right. So that's probably, I can't imagine it, two alien enemy parents suing to get their kid birthright citizenship. Children of ambassadors, children of international employees who have international organization immunity and so forth. There's a list of them that are not particularly controversial. However, tying back to birth tourism, there is a category of people, basically the children of those who are engaged or participate in birth tourism. Now, there's no question you can go after the parents on this. It's a bit of an open question whether or not the children will lose their citizenship just because mom and dad were engaged in potentially fraudulent activity.
1: So where does this go, Josh Filler? I mean, I know that like all things that Trump does, particularly in the space of immigration, there'll be challenges, legal challenges filed. This will probably go through the exact same pipeline, I would assume. I mean, does this kind of thing ultimately end back up at the Supreme Court, you think?
0: It might. I don't think the first of the two new orders will. I don't think there's a problem there. I think you could see a case where a child of two non-citizen parents who are engaged in birth tourism doesn't get citizenship, and either the parents or some guardian sues. It'll go to the Supreme Court only, I think, if there's splits in the Circuit Court of Appeals, or if the order itself is rejected outright. If the order is enforced, the court just may not take it up. But if it's not, if it's blocked by the courts or there's disagreement among the courts, then I think it will end up in the Supreme Court.
1: Josh Filler joins us at this time every Thursday, and we always appreciate that. One of the other things I wanted to talk to you about, Josh, was more political in nature. We had, again, some more primary elections that took place this week on Tuesday. One of the more watched ones in the country was Wisconsin, where there was yet again, as we've seen all year, this battle between the Democratic establishment and the progressive, Democratic socialist element, if you will. And what was interesting about that was, of course, that the DSA candidate for once this year lost. What did you take away from not only that race, but what else you saw that day? There was South Carolina, there was Minnesota, lots of things happened.
0: Yeah, the one in Wisconsin is really, really strange. So David Crowley, who's the Milwaukee County executive, not exactly a raging moderate in his own right, it won. But what was so strange about this, I'm sure, you know, I missed Eye on Politics yesterday, so I apologize. But Crowley drops out of the race in July, gets back in. He's down double digits in every poll, and yet ekes out this half a point victory.
1: Was this a victory for Thanksgiving? I mean, I'm serious. Like, I mean, that one interview alone, you know, where you're talking about basically wanting there not to be any cops and that Thanksgiving sucks. It seems to me that it might have planted a bug in the heads of even the Democrats that, whoa, this candidate might be a little bit weird. Like, maybe we should rethink this a little bit. I mean, was that it, or was there something else at play?
0: I don't know. I mean, the polling industry really needs to take a bath, go out of business for a while, do something. I mean, she was up by double digits in five major polls.

0: weird. I mean, you in Texas, for instance, Tellerico seems to have what you could probably say is an actual lead, assuming that you can trust any of the polling, which you can't, obviously. But he, like, in five or six polls has something that looks like a lead. In Texas, of all places, Iowa is extremely close. You know, and then in places like Georgia, which is a prime pickup opportunity for the Republicans, they're not even close there. They're down like 8 or 10 points to Ossoff. And I, you know, it doesn't look very good in a lot of those places. And yet, Susan Collins looks like she's hanging tough. In New Hampshire, it's suspiciously close there, where a Sununu is running, and it's like 2 or 3 points, and he's actually leading in one of the polls I saw. Michigan, obviously, with El Saeed, I mean, having that guy involved and saying that he doesn't like the 4th of July and fireworks, certainly the gift that keeps on giving. I mean, what do I make of all this? This is going to be a really bizarre year overall, and we might have this very odd, like, split decision or something like that happening across the country.
1: Yeah, I mean, it's possible. I mean, Ken Paxton in Texas is a real wild card. His behavior, particularly his divorce and the way that's been playing out publicly, does not sit well with religious conservatives. And you have an off-year election. I mean, it's just, it could be the perfect storm down there. I'm still extremely skeptical. I would still put my money on Paxton, an open borders vegan in Texas. I'm not sure Tellerico's got it in him. This is a guy who's talked, you know, very, very strangely about, you know, multiple genders. That stuff just doesn't sit well in Texas. But, you know, it is a strange year. There's a massive realignment still going on in this country, and it's happening in the Democrat Party. We're seeing it happening on the right. I mean, Tucker Carlson's basically taken his ball and gone home with leaving the Republican Party. That doesn't get that much attention, but we'll see in a close race. You know, might that kind of movement have an effect? It's really going to be an interesting year.
0: Okay, so final question for you, Josh Filler, in the remaining time that we have here together. I did not really anticipate that you and I would be having a discussion about women's basketball and the WNBA. But I must ask you, because of the cultural touchstones that are involved in it, I mean, you had, you know, Sophie Cunningham, obviously. I think we might have touched on this a few weeks ago, but that whole back and forth over her comments on trans athletes in the WNBA. You've now had multiple NBA or former NBA players who have declared that they want to play in the NBA to, I think, make the point that that's ridiculous. You had the WNBA now actually having meetings to define what a woman is. You have owners, you have coaches that are throwing their own players under the bus for their opinions about it, and vice versa. I mean, it is a mess, right? Am I looking at professional wrestling? Is this like all staged for my benefit? Is this all like a ratings ploy? Or is this just a genuine social conflict, which is coming to a head in, I guess, women's basketball?
1: I am conflicted on that question. When it first started, I thought it was a genuine issue, but I remembered the WNBA has never made a profit. It has been a losing business enterprise, I think, for 30 years. The NBA subsidizes it. And it's gotten more attention in the last year, starting with Caitlin Clark and now with Sophie Cunningham. Started with their play, but now it's all about the cultural issue, about what is a woman and who should be allowed to play. And I'm wondering, seriously, is this an effort to just gin up attention? Maybe a combination of both, but, you know,
0: here's my theory, right? Maybe it started as, you know, like a genuine, like, I don't think anybody really expected Sophie Cunningham to come out and be like, you know, saying anything about that kind of stuff in the WNBA. So she does. Right. And then you had the idiot owner who mouthed off about it and then ended up getting suspended. And that's actually a good thing. And then the players, and then, like, all of a sudden they're assaulting people on the basketball court and everything else. And I feel like when that stuff started to happen, the people who were in, you know, the WNBA you know, annals of power, the commissioner's office and all that, sort of smelled an opportunity. And they're like, well, actually, this isn't so bad. You know, maybe we can start selling this a little bit. Like, let's lean into it. Let's stir the controversy that maybe has already been stirred a little more. I think that might be it. Just my...
1: I that was my theory.
0: Yeah.
1: And honestly, if these three or four former NBA players, you know, Royce White, Larry Sanders, and so forth, if they get back, maybe somebody will actually watch the WNBA. Tell me you wouldn't watch that if they actually let them play. Of course you would.
0: But it
1: would be a freak show. It'd be, like you said, professional wrestling.
0: Yeah, it would.
1: You'd watch it.
0: But Josh, here's the funny thing about this. Whether it's theater or it's not, I know that immediately

0: the players that did that made that declaration were sort of poo-pooed, made fun of, and ridiculed by the WNBA brass or whatever. But it does bring up an uncomfortable question, which is, are you going to set up some kind of authority, whether it's the commissioner, whether it's a rule that you write into the WNBA draft rules, whether it's, I mean, something that decides whether or not someone is being genuine about their declaration of being a transgender athlete and whether or not you allow transgender athletes in at all. Because if you let them in at all, then you set yourself up into the position of having to judge whether or not somebody is really transgender or whether it's somebody who's just making a spectacle out of themselves. And who do you appoint to do that? What is the criteria by which you judge it? That's a wicked, uncomfortable thing to set up, and I think they know that. I feel like they backed themselves into a little bit of a corner here.
1: Well, yeah, they have, and it was as obvious as a sunrise that's exactly what you would have to do if you took this seriously. If you either you go the route that, you know, sex is binary, there's male and female, it's determined at birth, and whether you take hormones or have surgery doesn't change that. That's the I think the actual scientific way, or you do what you just described. And I mean, my view on this is very simple. Boys and girls, men and women, should have their own sports and their own spaces. And regardless of performance, whether you're good enough as a girl or bad enough as a boy, you play with your own sex. And that's it. Okay? We don't start moving people around and going down this rabbit hole and just leave it alone. Otherwise, you get the spectacle that we're now experiencing.
0: Indeed. And that's where we're going to have to end. Josh Filler joins us every Thursday. Always appreciate it, sir. And we'll talk again next week.
1: See you then.
0: Have a good one. Let's take a break. Jason Taylor, Thursday morning, what do you got for me?
2: Well, you talked to Kate Snyder here within the past half hour or so. So now it's a news item. We will talk about her now running for city council. We'll have that up for you as well. The Department of Homeland Security filed paperwork this week looking to purchase around $20 million worth of electric shock gloves for ICE agents in the field. More from ABC here at the top of the hour. 7:51 right now, 63, and we still, well, it's beginning to clear up, but still wet on the ground here in South Portland, and you're accurate with the forecast.
3: A shower or thunderstorm in places early this morning, otherwise intervals of clouds and sun, and rather humid today. A thunderstorm in the area this afternoon, or high 76. Tonight will turn out mainly clear, though 59. Tomorrow, mostly sunny, breezy, and pleasant with low humidity, high 81. I'm accurate weather meteorologist Joe Lundberg on Southern Maine's official weather station. 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
2: And it is 7:55 WGAN Morning News. It is Thursday morning, and we always appreciate you being with us, and we'd love your calls. 879-9426. That is the phone number. It is also the text line, 879-9426. And it is also, well, there's another email address if you want to email us instead. 879-9426. Phone number, email address, matt@wgan.com. Somebody won the Powerball, by the way.
3: Yeah, it wasn't us, huh?
2: Illinois. Someone in Illinois. Winning ticket was sold in Illinois for Wednesday night's $1.04 billion Powerball. According to the lottery, making it the largest grand prize since last year, the winning numbers were not what I would have picked, 4, 26, 66, 67, and 69, and the red Powerball 9, with a power play multiplier of 2. The winner, who has not yet been identified, can choose to receive an annuitized prize of $1.04 billion paid in 30 graduated payments over 29 years, or a lump sum payment estimated at around $450.5 million. Both of those figures, and this is probably an important element in everything, is before taxes. And he's from Illinois, so that sucks. That sucks for you, because Illinois' taxes are oppressive. Oppressive. So anyway, there you go. I did not win. I was not in Illinois. I did not ultimately pull the ticket. So, in fact, I didn't even buy one. I was going to, but I kind of forgot to. So it saved myself a couple bucks. Let's go to the phones, as I did ask you to call in. Dave from Hollis is with us. Dave, how are you?
4: Hey, good morning, Matt.
2: Morning.
4: I thought the two phone calls you've had recently, one with Dion and one with Kate Snyder, were both interesting. I love how Kate Snyder danced around the what can we do to help the storefronts in Portland. Everybody knows what we can do to help the storefronts in Portland. Deal with the homeless issue. Clean the feces up off the sidewalk. Put laws in place to manage needles and drug abuse on the sidewalks in public. And start enforcing laws. I mean...
2: Well, I would add one thing to that. That's all true.
4: Yeah.
2: But one thing would be also to make it economically possible for you to survive in downtown Portland, which they don't with their dumb minimum wage law, for one, among other oppressive... You know, heavy taxation and everything else that goes on in the city. I mean, it's they've ruined people economically. And then once they did that and they're kicking you while you're down, they then, you know, shove all the stuff you mentioned in front of your face to make sure that if there's even a shred of any possibility you can rent that place out, it's now gone. That's to me the big sin there. It's a combination of multiple factors.
4: 100%. And then, you know, it struck me when you were talking to Mark Dion about the fact that, you know, they want to put this soccer stadium in Portland. We don't need a soccer stadium in Portland. We need a convention center and a soccer stadium in Westbrook next to the highway out by the mall or in South Portland. The idea that they want to, like, create this thing, you know, put 10 pounds in a 5-pound bag, it's ridiculous.
2: I have to stop there because we're up against a hard break. Good thoughts as always, Dave. Appreciate it. We're going to have to take a break, though. Come back. It is Thursday. We have Jesse Fairbanks with us. And then your call to close the show. You're back.
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4: From ABC News, I'm Sherry Preston. It was a rainy, flooded Wednesday for the people of Indiana. Rescue crews working to assess the damage to many parts of the state following downpours and flash flooding. ABC Chief Meteorologist Ginger Z has more.
5: Nearly a foot of rain fell in some areas east of Indianapolis. Multiple water rescues, evacuations, and road closures.
6: This is just complete insanity. We're just experiencing the worst flooding I've ever seen in the history of this town, I would assume.
5: Dozens of people rescued in Cambridge City. One man seen clinging to a power pole. Drone video shows the entire town underwater.
4: Powerful monsoon storms also rolled through Arizona, flash flooding and gusty winds in Phoenix and Chandler. Military and civilian investigators on the scene of that deadly chopper crash in central Texas.
7: The Apache attack helicopter was carrying two soldiers, both of whom were killed when the aircraft went down southeast of Fort Hood, where the Apache and the crew were based. It also sparked a wildfire that forced the evacuation of several homes and has burned about 155 acres of pasture and brushland.
4: ABC's Jim Ryan. Military publications printing allegations of poor conditions aboard the USS Abraham Lincoln, which has been deployed to the Middle East in support of the war with Iran.
8: The aircraft carrier and its 5,000 sailors and Marines are now 9 months into a deployment supporting the war with Iran. And at one point, they spent 250 straight days at sea, a modern record. The Navy Times and Stars and Stripes report multiple sailors have tried to jump overboard. One wife saying her husband reached a breaking point after his deployment kept getting extended.
4: ABC's Karen Waugh. The president of Colombia says nearly 500 people are still reported missing. After this week's earthquake, 265 people died. Large parts of Western Europe sweltering once again, with Britain and France entering their fifth heat wave of the summer amid this exceptionally hot season. This is ABC News.
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11: 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Former Portland Mayor Kate Snyder now running for the City Council. Snyder served one term as mayor before deciding not to run for re-election, that back in 2023. Now running for an at-large seat on the council. Three other people have also qualified to run for the seat, which is currently held by April Fournier. Fournier is instead running for a seat in the Maine legislature. Two other seats on the Portland City Council are also up for grabs, and both races are contested. The Standish Town Council is finally filled its vacant council seat and started conducting other town business after being stuck in a 3-3 deadlock since last month. The Press Herald reporting that the accomplishments came after town staff and residents accused the council of being stuck on party lines and criticized them for their lack of progress in dealing with routine tasks. Jeff Lowe, a Standish resident for 7 years who recently retired from a career in education, will now fill that town council seat in Standish. The Maine Wildlife Park has announced the death of a second animal in as many weeks. Now, the park says its resident moose, that's Byron, died over the weekend at age 13 from natural causes. Wildlife Park says Byron came to the park in 2013 as an orphan calf after being found by residents in the town of Byron. They say Byron welcomed nearly 2 million visitors over the years as a dedicated ambassador to his species. The park's black bear, that's Lubby, died suddenly after collapsing about 2 weeks ago. The Maine Department of Inland Fisheries and Wildlife is asking residents to report sightings of white-tailed deer across the state. The department says the information will be used to help determine the deer population, which will affect the number of deer permits issued to hunters. Residents are being encouraged to join the Deer Spy program by reporting deer spotted anywhere in their communities now through the end of September. Find out more about that program at WGAN.com. 19-year-old Westbrook man now dead after drowning in tumble-down pond atop Tumbleweed Mountain in western Maine. Wardens say Bogdan Dasov of Westbrook was swimming in the pond with a group after hiking up the mountain Wednesday afternoon. They say Dasov slipped beneath the surface and was recovered by witnesses 3 to 5 minutes later from under 12 feet of water. Efforts to revive him were not successful, and Dasov died at the scene. His body was flown by the Maine Forest Service helicopter to a funeral home in Farmington. Maine State Police are investigating after there was a bomb scare from a suspicious package at Maine Revenue Services Wednesday afternoon. Capitol Police were sent to Revenue Services in Augusta after the person who handled the package moved it outside and contacted police. The building was evacuated while the Maine State Police bomb squad was called in and ultimately determined the package did not contain explosives or biological hazards. No one was injured there. The incident remains under investigation. Portland's planning board, they're recommending the city council repeal the city's entertainment buffer zone.
12: The buffer requires 100 feet of separation between businesses with entertainment licenses. According to the Portland Press Herald, the rule was established in the 90s and was intended to prevent noise and fights that broke out after bars closed. City officials and some business owners say the rule is outdated, and removing it would give downtown businesses more flexibility. I'm Frankie Azzarotta, News Radio WGAN.
11: WGAN News Time is now 8:06. Checking the market futures opening this morning. Right now, the Dow ahead of the opening bell, and it's up 154. S&P higher by 15. NASDAQ is up by 29. Checking sports now.
13: Last night, the Boston Red Sox lost again to the Toronto Blue Jays 6-4. It was 1-1 going to the bottom of the eighth when the Jays exploded with 5 runs. Sox got 3 of those runs back in the top of the ninth, but it wasn't enough. Don't look now, but the Sox have lost 5 straight and hope to salvage a game from the Jays in their series finale this afternoon in Toronto. The Portland Sea Dogs were run over again last night by the Binghamton Rumble Ponies 13-5. Game 3 of their 6-game set tonight at Hadlock. Also tonight, the New England Patriots play the Indianapolis Colts in their preseason opener, and the Hearts of Pine will play forward Madison FC at home on Sunday. Andy Mountain, News Radio WGAN.
11: Checking your record weather forecast right now, and Joe Lundberg.
14: A shower or thunderstorm in places early this morning, otherwise intervals of clouds and sun, and rather humid today. A thunderstorm in the area this afternoon, or high 76. Tonight will turn out mainly clear, though 59. Tomorrow mostly sunny, breezy and pleasant with low humidity, high 81.
11: And still wet on the ground here in South Portland, 63 outside at 8:08. Next high tide of Portland Harbor, 12:15 this afternoon. 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
16: Do. Where's the guitar? There it is. 808 WGAN Morning News. Guess what? It's Thursday morning. And Thursday mornings at this time, we always get an opportunity to speak with our friend Jesse Fairbanks from Maine Vintage Toys, who is once again here in his Maine Vintage Toys swag, which you yourself
17: Yes.
16: Could receive if you are the winner of our weekly trivia contest, which is always a lot of fun. So, Jesse, nice seeing you as always. How are things on this fine Thursday morning?
17: Very good, yeah. Busy, which is good, right?
16: Are you ever not busy?
17: Yeah, no, it's very busy.
16: It is very, very busy. So
17: on my days off, I try not to be as busy.

0: Indeed. So it's nice seeing you as always. You brought me a present today. I'll show it for the live streamers. Yep.
1: I promised you last week.
0: This is the 25-cent ALF Alien Life Farm, Alien Life Form. Remember, that's what ALF stands for. Topps Trading Cards.
1: Yeah.
0: What year is this?
1: Wax back. Does it say on the back? So it's probably 1986.
0: Topps Chewing Gum.
1: 87.
0: Duryea, Pennsylvania. 1987.
1: 87. Okay.
0: 1987. There. So, and there's gum in it.
1: There is. I tried to find one with a full stick that wasn't all shattered.
0: Am I supposed to chew it? Like, is it my, do I dare? Does gum go bad?
1: I don't know. Not that gum.
0: Well, I'm opening it here on live and on air. So if Jesse needs a couple bucks for that, I'm happy to give it to him. But, the gum, here it is.
1: Wow, it is a full stick.
0: It's pink. Yep. It hasn't lost its color. It's still crumbly. Nice. I don't know. I think I could actually probably, I might try it. I might see if that gum is good. All right, so here we have, we've got first card here is the Topps Picture Card Series. It's an ALF. It's just ALF. I mean, of course, you get ALF trading cards, you better have ALF.
1: Is that ALF's rookie card, maybe? Could be.
0: I don't know. He's got the coif. That was always funny, is that he had like the big bushy eyebrows and the coif. So it's just an ALF card. And then you've got a Get My Lawyer, Nobody Calls Me a Litter Bug card. So it's ALF. Is that in prison or is he's behind a
1: detainment center?
0: Something like that. Then you have a Operator, I'd Like to Place a Collect Call to the Man on the Moon. Mm-hmm. ALF card. So they're all ALF, I guess it looks like. Then you have Patriotic ALF. This is Uncle Sam ALF. I'm a Melmac Doodle Dandy, he says. He's wearing a spangly outfit and a top hat there. And then I have absolutely no idea what this is. It looks like part of a picture. Do they do that? Like where you have to get a bunch of, you get a bunch of them and then you, so go buy more.
1: Yeah,
0: is that what this is? Is go buy more so you can assemble the picture that is probably a valve, I would imagine. So there you go. Now I have forever and ever again gum that cannot be consumed and five cards.
1: Yeah,
0: five ALF cards in here. Thank you very much for the present.
1: No problem.
0: This is fantastic. And you said this goes for what, a couple bucks now?
1: Yeah, I think they're like $1.99.
0: So they cost 25 cents in 1987. What's inflation on 25 cents?
1: Yeah.
0: So we're making a profit.
1: Yeah.
0: If you bought about a million of those things.
1: Yeah, back then.
0: Back then, which you certainly could have.
1: Yeah.
0: Well, that was because, of course, we talked about ALF. Mm-hmm. What was it, 2 weeks ago or was it a week ago?
1: Last week.
0: Yep. And that was the trivia question was ALF. And we do a trivia question every week. And the winner of said trivia question gets themselves some Maine Vintage Toys swag. Here, I'm going to do the video here again. Here, lean down there a little bit. There's the shirt. Yep. And you could be the winner of that shirt. You have different colors, right?
1: Different colors.
0: Beautiful.
1: Yeah.
0: So you can pick your color. It's a good thing. So let's see if you can win this trivia question. 879-9426. The standard WGAN call-in number is open and active for you if you think you know the answer to this question on this, the 13th day of August.
1: All right. This 1985 adventure film follows a group of kids who discover an old treasure map and set out to find a legendary pirate's fortune.
0: Come
1: In hopes of saving their homes. What movie
0: is
1: this?
0: Hey, you guys!
1: Now, I actually got to see this on the big screen. We went on Sunday because they're doing like a summer series cult classics things at Flagship. So it was pretty awesome.
0: That's a Flagship?
1: Yep.
0: Oh.
1: Yeah, right in Falmouth.
0: Noted. No, that's my favorite movie theater.
1: Yeah, here. Mine too.
0: I'm a big fan of it. I know there's other bigger ones, and there's IMAX and Saco and all that stuff, but it's close.
1: Yeah.
0: It's comfortable.
1: It is.
0: Very. And I remember when they redid that too, because it used to be, a different movie theater, and then was it COVID when they redid it?
1: Wasn't it? Didn't it used to be Regal?
0: I think it was.
1: Regal?
0: Yeah, I think it was. Yeah.
1: Or it might still be kind of a partnership, Regal Flagship. I'm not sure.
0: Did I hear, by the way, that one that they had in Freeport is reopening? Because that's the one when I first moved back to Maine in 2014, that was the one I went to more often because it was, I live in Yarmouth, so it's kind of equidistant. I can't remember the name of it or whatever, but I heard a few weeks ago that they were like reopening or they're trying to. So you might have another movie theater in the area.
1: Very cool.
0: Which is an interesting business decision to be made when everybody's streaming everything nowadays, but whatever.
1: It's very tough.
0: So if you are sure that you know the answer to this question, Danny, you said which, I'm sorry, I was talking.
1: James
0: on line one. All right, let's go to James. What do you got for me, sir?
2: The Goonies.
1: You got it.
0: It is the Goonies. Congratulations, James. You have won.
2: Great.
0: How many times have you seen the Goonies, James?
2: A couple times.
0: Just a couple? I'm working on like 50, I think.
2: Really?
0: Oh, yeah. The Goonies is a classic.
1: Yeah.
0: Absolute classic. As soon as he said Treasure Hunt, I was like, yeah, I got that one.
1: Which was interesting about the Goonies. They never had a toy line when it came out. Now, they had other...
0: They have one now?
1: They later on they did, you know, some of like reaction figures and some of the NECA and stuff like that, the newer toy companies. But when it came out in 85, they never did a toy line for it, which is surprising.
0: Yeah. Well, congratulations, James. You are a winner. Stop by 650 Main Street and pick up your swag. And good luck next time. Thanks a lot, James.
2: Appreciate Thank it. You very much. Yeah. Bye-bye now.
0: Yeah. All right. So the Goonies, the star power of the individuals in that movie is the other.
1: What a lineup.
0: It's you know, it's funny that there's a lot of movies that are like that. Like, you know, you go to like Stand By Me or you go to some of these movies from the era, whatever, when people before they were famous were in them. And, you know, you can go back and recognize it. Like, do you remember wasn't Tom Cruise in The Outsiders?
1: Yeah, I think he was.
0: Back before he fixed his teeth.
1: Yeah.
0: And he looked all gnarly. Like he had messed up teeth, dude, in the early days. I don't know how he ever got a role, actually. Yeah, fixed those. But, you know, and in this one, obviously, it's sort of famous that basically everyone from the era was in that movie.
1: Yeah. With Sean Astin, what we had, Corey Feldman.
0: Josh Brolin was in it.
1: Yeah.
0: Josh Brolin was, I think, the older kid in it, right? He was, Corey Feldman was in it.
1: Ann Ramsey.
0: Oh, yeah, yeah.
1: She played the same character as in Throw Mama from the Train. Do you remember that one?
0: I do. Billy Crystal. How could I forget?
1: Danny DeVito.
0: Throw my mother. Yeah, Throw Mom for the Train. That's reminding me of all those cheesy, terrible movies. Remember when Sylvester Stallone did Stop or My Mom Will Shoot?
1: Yeah.
0: It was like Estelle Betty, I think it was.
1: Yeah. Kindergarten Cop. It was all there.
0: I love Kindergarten Cop. Yeah, it was a fantastic movie, Kindergarten Cop was. About twins with Danny DeVito and Schwarzenegger.
1: That was one of my favorites.
0: I miss that. You know, I was talking to my wife the other day, and we noted, I think we were talking about maybe a comedy or something like that. And it was said by one of us that they don't make movies like this anymore. I think it was a bit of a raunchy comedy. It might have been like, you know, the American Pie movies or something like that. They don't really do that anymore, do they?
1: I feel like it's almost, not that they're out of ideas, but I feel like they're out of good ideas.
0: I think they're afraid to do it.
1: Well, that too. Yeah, that too.
0: Oh, I know what it was. It was Superbad.
1: Oh, yeah.
0: Because Jonah Hill had said something about being the fat kid on Superbad or something like that. I was like, oh, yeah, I remember Superbad.
1: And when was that? 90s? Late 90s?
0: No, Superbad was like 08.
1: Oh, okay.
0: So 2010, something like that. Okay. Yeah.
1: Yeah.
0: And it's, you know, it's like your typical raunchy teen type flick, really. I mean, he was pretty young when he did it. But, I mean, I can't think of the last movie like that that they've made. And I think it's because they're afraid of the backlash that they would get if they kind of got that raunchy. I mean, raunchy is the word I come
1: up with. Not worth the headache.
0: Yeah, but I mean, like, are you going to go see the movie if you don't want to see a movie like that? Like, I mean, what happened to Revenge of the Nerds and Porky's and all that stuff? Like, they're gone.
1: Geez.
0: They're gone. You can't make that kind of stuff anymore.
1: No.
0: But anyway, Jesse Fairbanks, what else is going on? Is all the Elf stuff gone or in the...
1: Yeah, I still got a few of those packs left, but Elf stuff, we just got a big lot of Transformers, so I got to work on those this week.
0: Got any good ones?
1: Cool. Yeah, a bunch of box stuff, which was cool, all the different ones.
0: So. Never taken out?
1: They were taken out, but he saved the boxes.
0: So. Oh, cool.
1: A little dusty and dirty, but I'm going to clean them up and polish them. Get them out there.
0: Yeah? Got any Optimus Prime? I might stop by. Might stop by. And,
1: I don't know. You have to come by.
0: I you know, those toys, I'm sure, like all kids of the 80s, of my age, this is probably the same for everybody else, but I used those so much, like those toys. That's probably, I would say that was probably my favorite toy line growing up was those. Yeah. I used them so much that Optimus Prime couldn't stand up anymore because his like legs were so loose that you couldn't even stand him or whatever, you just fall right over.
1: It's hard to find them in good condition because they were just
0: everybody
1: converted and transformed. Like, I mean, they took a lot of abuse, but I still try to find good ones.
0: I also the Ninja Turtles, I ripped their heads off all the time because they had those squishy rubber heads.
1: Some of them had the harder heads, but most of them had
0: do you ever get those
1: heads.
0: Big ones, like the
1: once
0: like
1: in
0: the
1: a
0: big
1: great while
0: ones?
1: The 12 inch ones.
0: I had a friend, I never had one myself, but I had a friend who got I think all four of them.
1: Yeah.
0: And we used to like basically just beat them to hell, like wrestling matches.
1: They always seem to have those paint scuffs on them.
0: Yes, they do.
1: You know what I'm talking about?
0: Because people would smack them like that. They'd take Raphael's head.
1: And wrestlers, like, you know.
0: Well, that's what you. I mean, I'm sorry to like go back to my childhood here, but that's what you did. Is like you know, you liked wrestling at the time.
1: Yep.
0: Right. You had Ninja Turtles that were gigantic.
1: Yep.
0: So you made wrestling Ninja Turtles and you just beat them up against each other, and so of course the scuff marks from the masks showed up. Oh my god, you're taking me back. You're taking me way back. All right, unfortunately we are out of time though, so Jesse Fairbanks, appreciate you being here. Thanks for the gift. I will consider chewing on this gum.
1: Ooh.
0: If I don't make it in tomorrow, I think you know why. Because I maybe got poisoned by some sort of biological plague that came in this gum. But I'll give it a shot. Thanks, as always. We're going to take a break, though. Into the newsroom we go. Jason Taylor, standing by in the newsroom. Jason, what do you have for us?
3: Oh, chew that gum, and then you'll become a news story, Matt, if something bad happens.
0: Probably,
3: so
0: yeah.
3: Yeah. A Westbrook teen who was on probation faces new charges after police say he fled from a traffic stop and crashed into a parked vehicle. More on that happening in Westbrook here recently. The CIA has doubts, meanwhile, about Israeli intelligence on a threat to Trump in Turkey that prompted an extraordinary secret flight. More on that from ABC coming up. Right now, we've got 63 in Portland, and it's a little bit wet still, but maybe lightening up here. 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
4: A shower or thunderstorm in places early this morning, otherwise intervals of clouds and sun, and rather humid today. A thunderstorm in the area this afternoon, or high 76. Tonight will turn out mainly clear, though 59. Tomorrow mostly sunny, breezy, and pleasant with low humidity, high 81. I'm AccuWeather meteorologist Joe Lundberg on Southern Maine's official weather station. 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

0: All right, it's 824 WGAN Morning News. It is a perfect time to call from now until the end of the show. We have lots of space for you. If you'd like to be a part of the program, 879-9426. That's 879-WGAN on your touchtone dial. Danny, I have not yet done the poll question. So you can go online right now, WGAN.com. You can do lots of things like check out any interview you might have missed. We had Kate Snyder on earlier, Josh Filler, et cetera, et cetera, et cetera. And you can also take the poll question. What was said poll question and what are the results thus far?
1: Yeah, right now, do you think the Democrats will be able to retake the U.S. Senate in 2026?
0: Okay, I'm sure that the audience doesn't want them to. The question is how many of them think that they will? I'm going to say it's still a minority, small number.
1: 89% say no and 11% at yes right now.
0: Yeah, I think that's about right for my audience to think that. I still do think it's an outside possibility that they do it, but I think it's more likely than not that it could be 50-50. Might be 51-49. I think it'll be close. I think the Republicans are going to lose ground. The North Carolina race does not look great for them. The pickup opportunities in places like Georgia don't look great for them. And they do look like they're in trouble in some places that they absolutely need to keep. So that does make it precarious. Precarious is the word that they can keep it. But I have the nagging suspicion that they will, that they'll hold serve in Maine. That as much as Texas is looking weird right now, that it's still Texas. I mean, it's possible, but I even with Ken Paxton being a terrible candidate, I just have this nagging suspicion that he'll pull it out. So if Texas comes in and Maine comes in, you have something weird happen in Michigan and New Hampshire. You know, I feel like it's more likely than not that they do end up keeping it, if narrowly. So that's your poll question, sponsored by our friends at Classic Flooring. Carpet, hardwood, tile, stone, vinyl, laminate. Discover the classic difference on Route 1 in Scarborough or head over to classicflooring.com, where you can check out all their great lineup of stuff. I don't have any time to start a new topic now, but I'll tell you what. When we come back at 8:30, I have a number of things that I want to touch on when I do. And, part of this probably will go back to the Troy Jackson story that the Bagwell Daily News dropped about his 1988 brouhaha. You could just call it an assault, because it was. We can get into that. Also, Carolyn Leavitt is leaving the White House, stepping down as press secretary, and moving on there. I do want to get into a little bit of the polling and the failure once again in Wisconsin of that polling, which is now like the 50th straight election that they've blown in that particular state. So there's a lot of that I want to touch on. And I will actually go back to AOC as well, because she had some comments about woke 1.0 being crazy that I found fascinating, given the fact that she was at the front lines of woke 1.0. So all that and more, and plus whatever else is on your mind. 879-9426 is the phone number. Let's take that break. We'll come back with more in just a moment. Stay tuned for the last half hour on WGAN.
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3: ABC News, I'm Sherry Preston. More rain expected today in parts of the Midwest, already waterlogged after heavy floods. Here's ABC's Sophie Flay.
4: Water reaching the roofs of some homes, cars completely submerged, many highways impassable. In Cambridge City, east of Indianapolis, one man clinging to a utility pole as he waited for rescue teams to reach him. Crews going door to door in Muncie, pulling people to safety. For many residents, they say the flooding happened with little warning.
3: Two soldiers killed in Texas when their Apache attack helicopter crashed near Fort Hood, setting off a brush fire. No word yet on why the chopper went down. Britain and France are in the midst of another heat wave. Forecasters in the UK say temperatures there could hit 100 degrees. Uncertainty about when there might be a deal to reopen the Strait of Hormuz is keeping oil prices up, and that's driving gas prices up again, too. Gas Buddy says national average for a gallon of regular, $4.04. This is ABC News.
5: 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Well, a Westbrook teen who was on probation now faces new charges after police say he fled from a traffic stop and crashed into a parked vehicle. Police say a 16-year-old boy was speeding on Brackett Street, failed to stop at a stop sign. He's accused of fleeing from an attempted traffic stop and crashing into a parked vehicle. That driver, who was not injured, now faces several charges, and he was taken to Long Creek Youth Detention Center in South Portland. A Standish man is now accused of setting two fires on his own home last month. The State Fire Marshal's office says 42-year-old Timothy Nichols of Standish is charged with two counts of arson for fires at that home on River Meadows Drive, his home. Nichols was arrested yesterday and taken to Cumberland County Jail after undergoing an evaluation at a hospital. The two fires destroyed a garage attached to the home but did not cause any injuries. Police are investigating a bomb threat at the Kennebunk Town Hall complex. Police say the assessor's office and Kennebunk Fire Rescue, which is located in that complex, received that threat Wednesday morning. Town Hall was evacuated and a search involving canines did not turn up any explosives. FBI, though, is investigating the threat, which potentially came from out of state, apparently. A Standish man is now accused of setting two fires in his home. We told you about that. We'll tell you about this right now. Police in Lewiston are launching a new campaign to crack down on a recent wave of youth violence. The department has deployed its mobile command unit, which Officer Derek Laurent says will help make them more visible to the public.
6: Some community members want to talk to us and they don't want to be out in the open. They can come on in here and we can talk to them. And that's what this whole thing is getting to know our neighbors and trying to find out some information about the recent shootings and violence that we've been having in the city.
5: CBS 13 News reports the Lewiston City Council approved an additional $200,000 to fund overtime for police officers last week. Maine fair season continues later today with the opening of Skowhegan Fair. That's the state fair in Skowhegan. It's actually the country's oldest consecutively running agricultural fair, dating back to 1818. Anyone attending should expect plenty of performances, rides, competitions, and livestock. Skowhegan State Fair also has a lot of fair food, including fried dough this year. Gates open at 7 a.m. with events running every day through Saturday. That's next Saturday, August 22nd. WGAN News Time is 8:34. Checking the markets now from yesterday. Dow down on Wednesday by 21. S&P higher by 20. NASDAQ was up by 143. Stock futures this morning. Currently, the Dow is up by 113. S&P higher by 9. And the NASDAQ is in the red by 25. Checking sports.
7: Last night, the Boston Red Sox lost again to the Toronto Blue Jays 6-4. It was 1-1 going to the bottom of the eighth when the Jays exploded with five runs. Sox got three of those runs back in the top of the ninth, but it wasn't enough. Don't look now, but the Sox have lost five straight and hope to salvage a game from the Jays in their series finale this afternoon in Toronto. The Portland Sea Dogs were run over again last night by the Binghamton Rumble Ponies 13-5. Game three of their six game set tonight at Hadlock. Also tonight, the New England Patriots play the Indianapolis Colts in their preseason opener, and the Hearts of Pine will play forward Madison FC at home on Sunday. Andy Mountain News Radio WGAN.
5: And checking your AccuWeather forecast with meteorologist Joe Lundberg.
8: Intervals of clouds and sun and rather humid today. A thunderstorm in the area this afternoon or high 76. Tonight will turn out mainly clear, though 59. Tomorrow mostly sunny, breezy and pleasant with low humidity, high 81.
5: It's currently 65 in Portland. Still wet here in South Portland on the ground, at least at 836. Next high tide of Portland Harbor is coming up at 12:15 this afternoon. 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

0: All right, it's 8:36 WGAN Morning News, and we are coming to the final half hour of our show today, and always appreciate you listening to our program. Go ahead and give us a call. As we wrap things up here today, I want to talk to you, and we have one last opportunity to get you in the running for Caller of the Week. The decision will be made after the program today, so get yourself in the running by giving us a buzz today, 879-9426. I have been trying to catch up on all of the text messages on the text line, and I'm pretty close to getting done, but then the music played and I had to start talking, and so I can't really do two things at once. Here I am, friends, chatting with you. So go ahead and give us a text. I'll try to get back to you, but call. That would be the better way, if you can, and be a part of the program. As I mentioned, we've covered a lot of ground here already. I started off the show talking about the Troy Jackson revelations. Shall we call them revelations? Revelations. In the Bangor Daily News yesterday, talked quite at length about the implications of yet another candidate on the Democratic side of the aisle, making the case that, well, sure, I used to be kind of a prick, but not anymore. I'm changed. I'm not that guy anymore. Have you heard this before, friends? Stop if you've heard me. Incidentally, also in the Bangor Daily News, they were reporting on a new Fox News poll. Maine voters are more concerned about Senator Susan Collins' record of voting with Donald Trump than they are about her challenger Troy Jackson being too progressive. That's according to a new Fox News poll, which was released on Wednesday, that gave Jackson, the Democratic former Senate president, a slight edge over Susan Collins in the U.S. Senate race. Voters were asked, regardless of how you plan to vote, how concerned are you that A, Troy Jackson is too close to the Democratic Socialist Movement, and B, that Susan Collins votes with Donald Trump too often? On Jackson's proximity to the Democratic Socialists, 53% said that they are either not at all or not very concerned, while 43% said that they were very or extremely concerned. On Collins' record of voting for Trump, 55% said that they were very or extremely concerned, versus 43% who said that they are not very or not at all concerned. Jackson supporters were more likely to say that they're voting against Collins, whereas Collins supporters largely said they are voting for her. The against number for Jackson was 61%, while the voting for her was 71%. And that would be a bit of positive news in this poll for Collins here. If you are asking yourself about your vote, and the question becomes, like, who do I actually like here? She tends to come out well there. Like, I am voting affirmatively for this person versus I am voting against Collins. And, you know, honestly, having dived into a lot of these polls, the against Collins isn't even really against Collins. It's against Trump. It is the perception that hurting her and getting rid of her would hurt him by proximity. It's like, punch that guy because it's going to hurt the person who didn't get punched, I guess, is the argument here. And that's where that previous question about she being too close to Donald Trump or whatever being the primary motivation really comes in. I am voting against her, and I think she's too close to Trump. So ultimately, the source of it is their feelings about Trump, which is just so stupid. I mean, it's just so stupid in so many ways. I mean, let me disabuse you of the notion that Troy Jackson being in the U.S. Senate instead of Susan Collins is going to materially impact what he does, how much leeway he has. Oh, yes, sure, you might make Chuck Schumer the majority leader. Although, again, I still don't think that that's really realistic, but sure, maybe you make that happen. In the Senate, though, where that 60-vote threshold has been tormenting the Republicans for quite some time now, it will torment them right the same way. There's not going to be anything that stands in his way because you got rid of her. You know what you would have gotten rid of, though, along the way? You would have gotten rid of somebody that actually brings home a significant amount of money to the state, including, as pointed out in several of the ads that have been running on our show today, you know, significant amounts of money coming for rural hospitals, which are now on the cusp of closing, which Troy Jackson wouldn't get a penny for, so they would close faster. So, yeah, go ahead and, shoot your nose to spite your face. Go for it. Cut it off. Totally worth it. It's ridiculous. By the way, I must express my disgust with one of the ads that was running, too. Literally accusing her of killing babies. I mean, it's the unrig our economy people, right? Like, they played a baby crying in the back. Hey, why why are you killing me? Ah! I mean, like, we're getting into, it's August 13th, and we're getting into pretty disturbing accusations being lobbed. Like, they're accusing her of taking away people's Medicaid. If that's the case, then you needed to explain to me the Medicaid budget and what's been happening over the course of the last 50 years. Every single year, it's always gone up. It's more than it always was. You talk about changes that were made to the Medicaid program that were to undo COVID era extensions and growth in the Medicaid program, returning it back to its pre-COVID normal place. You know, you can have a policy debate about that if you want to, but the accusation that you're murdering babies, I think it's a little much. I hope that stuff backfires. I really do. All right, so let's go to the phones. I did ask you to call in, so let's do it. Alan Portland, I haven't heard from Al in a while. Al, how you doing, buddy?
1: Hey, I'm doing great. Thank you for taking my call. I've been off the grid for a while. My phone broke, and then it took me a while to get another one and to get it activated. It's so confusing for us laymen. But I called about NIMBYism and the proposed project out on Forest Avenue, and all the pushback from it. My God almighty, it's just, and I get it, Matt. You know, when I lived in Scarborough and they were going to have that, they wanted to do a big project where the flea market used to be, I was against it at first because of the traffic. Then they were going to reduce it and I would have been for it, but they shot it down right out of the gate. So everybody wants housing built, but no, not next to me. You know, that has to stop, you know. Yeah. And I really want to thank you, Matt, for all of your support when I was moving.
0: Yes, sir.
1: I was devastated. I'm proud of myself. I didn't pick up a drink, but this has really worked out for the best.
0: Oh, I'm glad to hear that.
1: It really has. I really like this place. I'm looking out over Casco Bay. Oh, God, what a beautiful view. But yeah, it has worked out well. And thank you and all of the, everyone have a wonderful day. Thanks a lot.
0: It is nice to have you back, Al. Appreciate you being here as always. Thanks a lot. 879-9426, and congratulations go off to you. Let's go to, I think Scott was next. Scott in Kennebunk. Scott, go ahead.
2: Hey, Matt. Hey, Matt, a couple comments on Portland, or observations on Portland, the city itself. I mean, I'm 76, and unfortunately, at that age, I remember the heyday of Portland itself. I always joke about, as soon as I went to one-way traffic, that was the beginning of the end of Portland. But actually, the mall

0: There was a move to leave the mall and go back downtown. You know, like the mall was something that had previously killed something people like missed. And they were like, hey, let's put a restaurant downtown. Hey, let's put a shop downtown. And like it did briefly kind of come back a little bit, but then it kind of died again because it just didn't have the support from the city, I think.
1: Right. Like, whatever. Yeah.
0: Just ranting.
1: Yeah. There. So, right. And to go back to the Portland itself, because you remember a lot of things in Bangor. I remember Portland. They used to have the Sears and Porches and Benoit's and W.T. Grant's and, you know, a lot of really busy stores and all that stuff. But then it got gutted out, a lot of it again because of the mall. But what is happening is the city council, and you mentioned before, the city council, there's such a thing as people being in the circus. There's the city council of Portland. All of them, are ex-circus attendees. That's what I call them. Acts, and they do more to protect the people that aren't doing anything for Portland than they are for the average taxpayer just trying to survive in Portland, and they're just drawing their money out to be used for all the nonprofits and all the general assistance. You know, I always, you know, even the Bible says, if you don't work, you don't eat. I mean, that's a direct quote, and I'm all for that. I think the assistance that's handed out in Portland is, to me, a magnet, and will stay a magnet until they crack down and drop and dry up some of the assistance. That's my opinion of Portland.
0: And I appreciate it, Scott. As always, I don't think you're far off the mark at all. 879-9426. Let me do Greg from Cumberland. Greg, how are you?
2: Good morning. Good show.
0: Thank you.
2: I talked to you a few months ago about birthright citizenship, and I thought a way that it could be outlawed legislatively without a Supreme Court decision or anything. And you sent me a very thoughtful email explaining why you thought it couldn't happen. I was going to call you back and explain another reason why I thought it could be done legislatively, but then the Supreme Court changed the whole thing and threw our sovereignty into the trash. The way I see it.
0: Oh, and I think that was kind of what I was getting at with you, is that perhaps, you know, even if you have a solid legal argument, the question is whether or not is the court going to side with you or not. And I just didn't think it was very likely they would. And of course, what you were proposing with the legislative fix wasn't even what they tried. We're talking about Trump executive orders here. But I think that is one of the big roadblocks here, is that I think that they're very reluctant to touch any sort of current interpretation of the 14th Amendment and throw into chaos the question of, hey, what are you if you were born from a birth tourism, you know, situation, and you had somebody come into the country who was not a citizen and have a baby, and then now that person is a U.S. citizen and they have been for 20 or 30 years, and you change how we view it, you know, what are you doing to that person and their citizenship, and how chaotic does this thing become when you do that? And I just feel like they don't want any part of that. And so that's why courts are reluctant to, yeah.
2: Well, I think it's a national security issue. I was shocked by that decision. I think it's one of the worst ever. Like, that's in the same class as Dred Scott and the Kelo decision, which are both horrible. But, you know, the point is now, what do we do about it? I saw Eddie Scarry in The Federalist said we shouldn't allow any pregnant women into the United States. I'd maybe take that a step further and say women of childbearing age can't come in. We have to protect ourselves from this. You get these people with these, they come in here on a tourist visa and can... It's a whole business of having babies in the United States that have become American citizens.
0: Yeah, I mean, if you really want to truly fix it, I mean, it's an incredibly high bar, but the thing that would really do it would be to amend the Constitution to outright say what citizenship is and is not, and who gets it and who doesn't, and, you know, draw a pretty bright line. To do that, you would need enough states to adopt, you know, the amendment that was proposed, which is unlikely in a blue state, red state America. You'd certainly get 25, you know, plus states that were all about adopting it, but it would be very hard to get the remaining that you need in order to get to reach that threshold. But that would be your real solution, I'd say. Solve it for all time. Put it in there. But do I think that will happen? I do not, Greg. I do not. Sorry to say. Appreciate the call. We're up against a break, so I have to stop there. Let me go to the newsroom, talk to Jason.

0: Taylor, and then come back with more in a moment. 879-9426. Jason, what do you got for me?
1: Yeah, Maine State Fair season. Maine Fair season continues today with the opening of the Skowhegan State Fair, and that's a 10-day fair. More on that coming up. As well, we have in the world of UK politics a new rise to the controversial candidate Count Boniface as he launches his latest campaign to secure a spot within the British government. We'll have more on ABC at ABC or from ABC on that story as well coming up here. Top of the hour, 8:50, as Matt just said. It's still a little bit wet on the ground, but getting better. We have 67 in Tulsa with your in Tulsa in Portland with your AccuWeather forecast.
2: A shower or thunderstorm in places early this morning. Otherwise, intervals of clouds and sun, and rather humid today. A thunderstorm in the area this afternoon, or high 76. Tonight will turn out mainly clear, though 59. Tomorrow mostly sunny, breezy, and pleasant with low humidity, high 81. I'm AccuWeather meteorologist Joe Lundberg on Southern Maine's official weather station, News Radio 98.5 FM and AM 560 WGAN.
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All right, we are back once again, and it is our final segment. So go ahead and give us a call, 879-9426, if you'd like to be a part of the program. I must ask, I'll ask Jason Taylor this in a minute, but I don't know if anybody's been following the Little League World Series drama around Oklahoma, Tulsa, specifically. And by the way, two different ones, because there was the softball and the baseball side. The softball one was like, I think, 2 or 3 weeks ago or a month ago, something like that, in the early stages of the Little League International Tournament. And then there was the thing that just happened, I guess, this last week or so, where the baseball program, which I think was supposed to be in the championship for their region, was ultimately deemed ineligible by Little League and kicked out of the tournament. And so, you know, not looking good for them. They actually hired a lawyer. They got an injunction. They sort of had, stopped themselves from being kicked out, but then they

0: he had another judge that came in and ruled that that appeal was not going to ultimately go anywhere and dismissed the whole thing. So they are kicked out for true and real. So I don't know what's going on in Tulsa, in Oklahoma, but Jason, yeah. I had to ask you about it. Have you seen any of that stuff?
1: Oh, what's going on right now in Tulsa?
0: Yeah, I was just talking about Tulsa. The I don't know if you saw the Little League. I guess the Tulsa Little League. I can't remember their actual name, but they're from Tulsa, and they got kicked out because they were an ineligible player. What they did is
1: they were in. I know they got pretty far into this playoff.
0: They were in the championship.
1: Yeah,
0: they were going to be. I think Texas. They were facing Texas, I believe,
1: For
0: in the Southwest region or whatever,
1: of the College World Series. Okay,
0: no, of the Little League World Series.
1: Of the Little League World Series. Okay. World Series,
0: yeah. So, but they were found to have an ineligible player, and here's what happened: the player was not. He was not on the squad that was in the regional tournament, but he did play on the team when they played in the state tournament, like the Oklahoma State tournament. And I guess he was supposed to be, or he thought he was supposed to be eligible because he didn't live in the district, but he had a brother who was, I guess they said was 7, who played in the Challenger League, which is the part of Little League that, you know, they do stuff for like kids with disabilities. And I guess what their rules allow family members of people who play in Challenger to be eligible in places outside their district or whatever. Like, they thought that it was fine.
1: Oh.
0: But it wasn't fine. And the Byzantine rules have now bit them in the rear end because that kid was deemed ineligible. Because I guess his brother was like 10 and that doesn't count. And I don't know. It was very complicated.
1: But complicated rules.
0: Well, yes, that's what Little League does. But they hired a lawyer. Like, the parents hired a lawyer. They got kicked out. Then they got an injunction that said, no, you're not. And then another judge came in and said, yes, you are. So they're out. They're totally out. But I even bring it up because there was also the same thing happened to the Tulsa softball team like 3 or 4 weeks ago.
1: Wow.
0: They also had some sort of ineligible player. So something rotten's going on in Oklahoma, Jason. And I want you to explain it to me. What's going on there?
1: I just talk to my wife once a day, and she doesn't really follow that, and I really haven't looked at anything about the weather there. It's really hot, I can tell you that. We're much better here on that, so I haven't really kept up with that. I'm trying to focus on what's here. But,
0: that's okay, but I want you to tell me why there's so many cheaters in Oklahoma. That's what I want to know.
1: Wow.
0: You okay, know? I'm kidding.
1: Again, I'll go back to, like you said, Byzantine. I'll just talk about the complicated rules.
0: Well, I mean, it bit us this last year. Like last year, the team from Gorham got kicked out because of not the eligibility rule, but it was about the number of games they played.
1: We do have a team.
0: Really stupid.
1: We do have a team from here that's advancing.
0: So funny enough, the Gray Little League team. My planned segue. Yes.
1: Okay. Yeah. The Gray Little League team. Yeah.
0: They are really good.
1: Yes.
0: They just won, and they're in the championship for the Northeast.
1: Yeah.
0: They won on a walk-off grand slam.
1: Yeah.
0: Gray New Gloucester, and by the way, Raymond, which, by the way, I think is a little unfair because Gray New Gloucester and Raymond together is about 16,500 people. My little league that I run is a town of like 8,000. So they have twice as many people to draw from to get the number of kids. I find that to be a little BS, but whatever.
1: So three towns like that. That isn't
0: You can mash them together. Yep.
1: And opposed to Yarmouth, you're talking about for
0: we
1: you.
0: We're just us.
1: Yeah, which just is 8,000?
0: Yes.
1: Which is not nothing.
0: It's nothing, but I mean, compared to 16, or almost 17, really. Anyway, the walk-off Grand Slam, though, was a little interesting because it was a walk-off Grand Slam mercy rule. They were already up 6-0.
1: Oh.
0: And the Grand Slam put them up 10, and that was how they ended the game.
1: Okay, so that's what you do have that in
0: the league. They are a pretty good team. So good luck to them. I mean, I'm no bad blood. No bad blood from the rivalry. No, it's fine. You guys go as far as you possibly can. Good luck in the tournament. We're done for the day, though. I'll see you guys tomorrow on WGN.
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8: From ABC News. I'm Sherry Preston. Another snapshot of the economy and prices and inflation. ABC's Jim Ryan has more on the producer price index released a few minutes ago.
9: The PPI is a forward-looking economic indicator that offers hints at costs that industry may pass along to consumers in the months ahead. In June, wholesale prices saw their steepest decline in over a year. Last month, the trend essentially held steady, although producer prices were 4.7% higher last month than in July of 2025.
8: Producer prices also seen as an indicator of wholesale inflation. Applications for unemployment benefits rose last week. 209,000 people applied for jobless claims, up from a revised 200,000 the week before. Now, those numbers are similar to where they've been all year, suggesting people who have jobs are fairly secure, but companies are not really hiring at all right now. The Army still looking into the Apache helicopter crash near Fort Hood Wednesday that killed two soldiers in Texas. No word on a cause. On trial in California, the owner of Facebook and Instagram over the harm caused by their social media platforms. Here's ABC's Elizabeth Schulze.
10: Jury selection kicked off in federal court in Oakland, California, Wednesday in a case brought against Meta by a coalition of state attorneys general. They claim that Meta engineered its platforms to get young people hooked and illegally collected their data. Now, the state AGs are seeking changes to Meta's apps for people under age 18, including ending infinite scrolling, video autoplay, and like counts. They also want Meta to tweak its algorithm to prioritize content that promotes well-being for young users.
8: Flooding across much of Indiana on Wednesday. Major damage and water rescues. And ABC Chief Meteorologist Ginger Z says there's more rain on the way.
11: Unfortunately, we are stuck because of this stationary front in this pattern. The next couple of days, that's Saturday, 6 a.m., you get another one of those MCSs headed towards Chicago and eventually into Indiana. So a very wet stretch ahead.
8: You're listening to ABC News.
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1: 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Maine State Police are investigating after there was a bomb scare from a suspicious package at Maine Revenue Services Wednesday morning. Capitol Police were sent to Revenue Services in Augusta after the person who handled the package moved it outside and contacted police. The building was evacuated while the Maine State Police bomb squad were called in and ultimately determined that package did not contain explosives or biological hazards. Scarborough beaches are taking extra measures to keep people safe after a mounting number of shark sightings at local beaches. Scarborough Beach has a team of 14 lifeguards as well as 4 trained rescue dogs, along with drones, a jet ski, and ATVs to quickly respond to emergencies. They recommend people stay out of the water where sharks have been spotted and pay attention to beach flags and warnings. There's no swimming allowed if a purple flag is flying, which is currently the case in Wells. The Maine Wildlife Park has announced the death of a second animal in just as many weeks. The park says its resident moose, Byron, died over the weekend at age 13 from natural causes. The wildlife park says Byron came to the park in 2013 as an orphan calf after being found by residents in the town of Byron. They say Byron welcomed nearly 2 million visitors over the years as a dedicated ambassador for his species. The park's black bear, that's Lovey, died suddenly after collapsing about 2 weeks ago there. Maine fair season is continuing today with the opening of the Skowhegan State Fair. It's actually the county's oldest consecutively running agricultural fair dating back to 1818. Anyone attending should expect plenty of performances, rides, competitions, and livestock. The 10-day Skowhegan State Fair also has a lot of food from the fair, including fried dough this year. Gates open at 7 a.m. with events running every day through next Saturday, August 20th. Second. Members of the public are weighing in on the University of New England's plan to build a pier on the Saco River. Now, some residents are concerned about the project, saying it violates a 250-foot buffer zone along UNE's section of the riverfront.
14: And now the university wants to remove trees and cut an access road through that protective buffer.
1: CBS 13 News reports the city of Biddeford put a moratorium on the project back in January, which has since expired. Saco River Corridor Commission will hold another meeting on the UNE planned pier plan. That's coming up next month. Now you're accurate with the forecast, and Joe Lundberg.
15: Intervals of clouds and sun and rather humid today. A thunderstorm in the area this afternoon, or high 76. Tonight will turn out mainly clear, though 59. Tomorrow mostly sunny, breezy and pleasant with low humidity, high 81.
1: 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Next high tide of Portland Harbor, 12:15 this afternoon. 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
0: Because it's Thursday.
16: Friday Eve.
0: Friday. Yes. Very good way of putting it. Very good way of putting it, because I like Friday. And since we're on the cusp of that Friday, that's a good thing.
1: Well, that's like cheese. Who doesn't like cheese? Who doesn't like Friday?
0: Yeah, I don't know. I've never really met somebody that doesn't like a Friday. So, although I've maintained for quite some time that I like Friday better than I like the weekend, because yeah. I like what I do for a living. So I actually do like, you know, going to work. So that's a good thing.
1: Yeah.
0: And then, but I also know that ahead of me is 2 days of
16: chaos with the kids going to games.
0: Sure, yeah.
16: Yeah. Yeah.
0: Well, actually, I'm looking very much forward to tonight, a little earlier than the weekend, but the return of football.
1: Oh, no, you're going to be watching the Red Sox, and
0: what's
1: their streak now?
0: God, why did you? Why? Why? Did I not tell you yesterday? I don't want to talk about them anymore. I don't want to talk about them anymore. It's over. It's all good. Me and John should have a fun conversation this weekend.
1: Yeah, no? Yeah, that'd be great.
0: It's
1: yeah.
0: Peyton Tolley against Max Scherzer, and I feel really bad about that because I love Max Scherzer. I think he is one of the great pitchers of this generation. I really enjoyed him when he was on the Washington Nationals, and I have to cheer for him to fail today. Peyton Tolley needs to be the stopper. We shall see. Not looking good. I went into that game last night, by the way. I watched it because I can't help myself now. And it was 1-1 going into that last inning. And I knew. I felt it. I felt the doom of the universe descending upon us. And wouldn't you know it, couldn't hit the strike zone. First two guys get on with hits. Contreras dropping an easy, like, pop fly, like, right next to first base. Which I could not believe. That was like Little League level stuff. I mean, I couldn't believe it. But then I could, because I knew we were cursed. It's like you made a deal with the devil at some point to get that win streak going, and now it's time to pay your soul. And five straight losses, I would not be shocked.
16: Well, this is what I'll do when Jason wants to do the Red Sox.
17: Request denied.
16: And if he does it again?
17: Request denied again.
0: Let us just hope that the Patriots give us something a little bit more to celebrate.
1: Well, I'm just looking here at sticking to the Red Sox here, because it still is baseball season, and it would be the first preseason. And they only play those games for money, those preseason football games. Come on, we all know that.
0: Well, if that was the case, then they would not have eliminated one of them.
1: Well, they added a regular season game.
0: Yeah, but they could have done that without losing the preseason game. Could have had another game to play. I mean, they do have to. I mean, football is a sport where you do have to get a little going. So I'll give them a little bit of grace.
1: Yeah.
0: Anyway. Although I will, to agree with you,
1: yes.
0: I will say that if you've ever bought a ticket to a football game in general, you know that you've now bankrupted yourself for the rest
16: pretty
0: of
16: much,
0: your life
16: yeah.
0: to do it. It's even like that in the preseason. I remember when we moved to the Washington area, and again, this is back in like 2006, 7 or something like that. It was the first time I had ever lived in a place that had a major sports franchise. So, like nearby in the place I lived, right? Obviously Boston is near us, but I grew up in Bangor. That's 4 hours away from Bangor. So yeah. We didn't get to go to Red Sox games very often. So I was like, you know what? I'm going to go to I've never been to an NFL football game. I literally at that point in my life had not been to an actual live game in person. So I'm like, let's go to M&T Bank Stadium and check out the Ravens. I'm poor. I don't have any money. I'll go to a preseason game. That'll be great. It'll be cheaper, right? Nobody cares.
1: No.
0: You have the starting quarterback in for 3.5 minutes.
1: Yeah.
0: Why not? So I bought nosebleeds in M&T Bank Stadium for a Ravens-Giants game in like 2006 or 7 or whenever it was that I did it. And I mean, nosebleeds. Have you ever been up into those seats in a football stadium?
16: Mm-hmm.
0: You are on a different planet. You're on Mars. You can barely see anything.
1: And what is the slope of the stand?
0: Oh, my God.
1: Yeah.
0: Oh, my God. Now, I was not prepared for that. I have a terrifying fear of heights.
1: Yeah.
0: I can't get on the third rung of a ladder without getting a little bit, you know, queasy.
1: Uh-huh.
0: So being in that particular seat once we got up there and walking up the stairs and seeing the slope of it. Oh, my God. Oh,
1: and all those stadiums continue to be that way.
0: They
1: even the new ones. I mean, it just seems so dangerous.
0: It does.
1: Yeah.
0: People don't die every year, so who knows.
1: Anyway,
0: the price of that ticket was something like $150. I was like, what?
1: Per ticket?
0: Yes. I was like, come on, what's going on here?
1: Yeah.
0: This is a preseason game against the Giants.
16: Chiefs had a press conference, and this is on my prep stuff here. Travis, Kelsey, what's the first question you think that the reporters asked him?
0: That was Taylor.
18: It was a fun offseason, man. Wedding was the best night of my life. I appreciate everybody who came out and celebrated and, you know, had fun with us. So it was a crazy night. It was full of a lot of celebration, but it's football, baby.
16: First question you ask him is that?
0: He guy's living his best life.
16: He's without a doubt.
0: He's hooking up with Taylor Swift. I mean, come on.
16: He's
0: doing all right for himself.
19: Keith in Freeport.
20: You mentioned Taylor Swift and Kelsey being the first question asked at the press conference at the beginning of the show. My question is, what is the over-under on the marriage?
0: Like how long it lasts?
20: Yeah.
0: Or does it stay together, like, enduring forever? Pure love. I would say... Okay, let's do the 5-year over under, right? The 5-year over under. Do they make it 5 years? I think they do. Do they make it 10? I don't know about that. Celebrity marriages are notorious. They are.
20: Is Vegas taking bets?
0: I know Polymarket must be. We should check out Polymarket to see when will the divorce happen and how much money is going to be changing hands. I mean, they must have had a lock solid prenup.
7: This is the WGAN Morning News Overtime.
0: Heard Jason Taylor start off where I intended to start off here. Troy Jackson punching people. Why not? Democratic U.S. Senate candidate Troy Jackson's longtime partner told an officer that he pushed her around after Jackson broke down a door and punched a man at a Fort Kent home in 1988. According to a police report obtained exclusively by the Bangor Daily News, Jackson, who was at the time 19 years old, does not dispute the assault of the man, a misdemeanor charge resolved by a fine. But Lena Pelletier, who has been in a relationship with Jackson for roughly 40 years, says that she has no memory of making a statement attributed to her by police and denied that he pushed her. In a statement, Jackson denied that he had ever been violent with her. Nearly 40 years ago, quote, when I was 19 years old, I got into a fight with another man. I took responsibility for it then, and I take responsibility for it now, Jackson said in a statement. But let me be clear. I have never been violent with my partner, Lena, or any other woman. This happened nearly 4 decades ago, and I assure Mainers that this incident in no way reflects the man that I am today or the life that I've led in the years since. Now, I don't mean to be kind of a dick, but can we parse the statement a bit here for a minute? He says simultaneously in this paragraph, he says that it didn't happen, right? I got in a fight with another man. I acknowledge that happened, right? But I did not do that. I've never been violent with my partner, Lena, or any other woman. Then he says this happened 4 decades ago, and it in no way reflects the life I have led since or who I am today or anything like that. It seems to me to be a bit of a contradiction. Now, I suppose you could make the argument that he was somehow floating from referencing Lena to floating back to the guy he punched in that statement, and he was being inarticulate. You could say that, I guess. I think it's a little bit of the truth accidentally coming out while you're carelessly talking. But here's the other question I have, beyond just what did he really mean by that? And, you know, seriously, man? Here's the other question I have. Our main Democrats and our main voters, who are not Democrats, people who are going to be considering their vote for Collins or Jackson this year, does the "I'm not the same man I was back then" argument at any point get old? I mean, has Susan Collins ever had to say that about anything? "Well, I was absolutely, totally, and completely out of control. And I beat the living hell out of that person. And I was an alcoholic. And I abused people. And I'm sorry. But it's not who I am today." Because now you have two successive candidates on the Democratic side for this very same office who are making the same argument about themselves. Like, "Hey, man, I used to be kind of a D. And now I'm a good person. I've led a good life since then. And I'm not the same man I used to be," right? Is that get old? And at some point, do you maybe also, this is just a little suggestion, maybe just take it with a grain of salt here, but perhaps you start applying a bit more scrutiny to the candidates that are standing up and saying, "I would like to represent you in this party. Please vote for me." Maybe, just maybe, particularly when that person has been followed for the entirety of their career with accusations of volcanic anger, throwing water bottles at colleagues, being vindictive and mean, and so on and so forth. Maybe, just maybe, take that kind of thing seriously and think twice about maybe handing over the keys to that guy. It might save you some trouble later. Just a thought or two.
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7: Now, your AccuWeather forecast.
15: There can be a shower or thunderstorm in places early, otherwise intervals of clouds and sun today and rather humid. A stray afternoon thunderstorm, high 76, turning out mainly clear tonight, though 59. Beautiful day tomorrow, mostly sunny, breezy with low humidity, high 81. Mostly sunny Saturday, high 80. Sunshine will give way to increasing clouds Sunday, high 77. For Monday, cloud and a shower, then some sunshine, the high 78. I'm AccuWeather meteorologist Joe Lundberg on Southern Maine's official weather station. 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
0: It's time now to talk to former mayor of the city of Portland, Kate Snyder, who is running to return to the city council, and we wanted to have a conversation with her about that decision, her run, and so much more. Kate, how are you this morning?
4: Hey, Matt. I'm good. How are you?
0: It's been a long time. Nice to have you back once again.
4: It has. And to

0: clarify, I'm not running for mayor. I'm running for city council.
1: True. I did say former mayor running for city council. So I hope everybody got that message. Yes, indeed. But, you know, the funny thing is that the city council is where the mayor does come from. So, you know, ultimately, it's, you know, perhaps your future might have mayor once again, but not right now because we're talking about city council. So my question for you first, though, Kate, is, you know, why come back? You did your time in public service. You were mayor, obviously. You had spent some time trying to make the city better. And then I think towards the tail end, like anybody would have been, you were a little bit burned out. I certainly would have been. Why come back? What's going on?
0: It's a question. It's an interesting one, Matt. Everybody's asking that. Why come back? Public service isn't like a one and done. I think you know that I served on the school board for 6 years between 2007 and 2013. And at that time, I had three kids in school and I had just finished a master's degree at Muskie in public policy. And so it's like, it's something I loved enough to go to school for. And then I ran for school board and I loved that experience. And then after 6 years, I decided because of life, kids, family, work, and for me to not run for another term. And I took some time off, and I think there were 6 years between that and running for mayor, which I did in 2019 and served for 4 years. And like you said, I mean, it was a tough 4 years.
1: It was a pretty tough. My best. That's putting it mildly. Yeah, I mean, I don't mean to interrupt your story, but I mean, that was all the times you could have been mayor, that was one of the more challenging ones that anyone could have done.
0: Yeah, it was a lot. And, you know, one of the things that, you know, people will stop me and say, oh, it was COVID. Oh, you know, we had so many issues with homelessness. We, you know, they'll point things out. But what no one ever points out is that during those 4 years, we had as a council to replace our three council appointed employees. So we had turnover from the city clerk, the city corporation council, and the city manager. And so that in itself was big. And I think about that often because as residents in Portland, we think about, you know, those nine people on the city council. But what I think about in addition to that all the time is who are in those key positions of leadership within our city's government doing the day-to-day work, making sure that policies are being implemented and life in Portland is as good as it can be. So anyway, yeah, those were big years. But to get back to your question, for me, public service is not, the mindset is, has never been, and I hope will never be, like, I did it and now I'm done. I've checked that box. It's work I care deeply about. And I think citizen engagement is a part of our democracy that, like, I think about a lot. And as we, you know, as we make our way through various election cycles in Maine, and I watch people's reactions to primaries and candidates and all of the issues, I think I can't help but think as we're going through these things, like, I wonder if I should do something. So that's why I've raised my hand.
1: And you've raised your hand to try to solve some new problems. So tell me a little bit about, as you are looking at this run and you're looking, if you win, forward to, you know, years of service on the city council, what is it exactly that you see in Portland right now that you'd like to address, that needs to be fixed, that you'd like to improve? Tell me more.
0: Yeah. So when I left office, we were working very closely with our legislative delegation to Augusta and state leaders with regard to two main issues, homelessness and housing. And I think we made some real progress. And at that time, again, within sort of the scope of we had federal funds at some points with regard to those issues, and we had opened the Homeless Services Center, and, you know, we were working within the constraints of the general assistance law. And anyway, the city manager and I were up there frequently, and I believe that we need to do even more of that. And I think the current mayor, city council, and city manager are doing a good job, but I think we can do more in Augusta. I think we can work more intently with our legislative delegation and with the region. I think we can work more intently with county government and with our new governor, because Portland, as you know, does manage a lot of the response to homelessness, substance use disorder, mental health issues, that because we have so many services in the city of Portland, both municipal and nonprofit, We get a lot of the issues right here in Portland. And I think that we need, I thought then and I think now, we need more help. I'm not sure the current system, I don't think the current system is working as we all would like for it to. Are people as close to home as they can be when they're going through tough times? You know, are there other ways that the state of Maine can respond to people in crisis? So I think that that's something that I think about a lot. I also think about just the housing itself. So we need more housing. We know that. I don't think anybody in the state of Maine is saying we don't need more housing. But how do we get there? And with the adoption of RECODE in Portland, I think that we're at a really interesting point in time where people are understanding we need more density. We have a land use code that has been revised. But what does that mean for me and for my neighborhood? And we got to think about things like parking, sidewalk infrastructure, transit availability, and what's really realistic with regard to transit. If you're on Forest Avenue and you need to get to work in town Portland, it shouldn't take, you know, a couple bus rides. So I think that, you know, everybody's going to talk to you about housing and homelessness. I also think that we see a lot of empty storefronts. You know, if you're downtown in Portland and you're walking along Congress, Free Street, it's a lot of vacant storefronts. And I think we have some real opportunities there in the, with working with property owners and the city of Portland to say, you know, how can we come up with some creative solutions that will actually get those storefronts filled and we can support local business. So I have a tendency to ramble sometimes with you, Matt, but I'll pause.
1: Well, no, that's a lot of stuff. Obviously there's a ton of problems that are in the city right now that need to be addressed. And I could talk about all of those issues, I'm sure, specifically. But the one that really does, of course, rise to the top, I had a caller that was calling about it a little bit earlier. And I was also reading in the Press Herald, of course, this morning, the story about, you know, Portland now having a reputation or growing reputation that is unsavory, I believe is their word, unsavory reputation, mm-hmm. and that it's frustrating, especially a lot of those business owners that you're talking about. I mean, ultimately... Mm-hmm. This is a city that I think most of us agree is awesome, is a really great jewel for Maine and the Northeast, and it should be something that everyone is excited about and proud of. And if you have a downtown business, you should be looking to show it off to the tourists in the summer and whatnot. But it feels like, for a lot of them, they're under siege by these problems, whether it's homelessness, the drug addiction, the needles, etc. And we've been talking about this a long time, and I certainly acknowledge your point about potentially needing more state help or other things that come in outside of Portland to aid this. But I wonder mm-hmm. whether or not there's other things that inside the city specifically can be done to address this and really just stop the problem and the issue in its tracks a little bit more substantially than we've done. Do you have thoughts on that?
0: Well, I think that whenever I hear or read, you know, somebody saying we've got to address this major issue and just stop it, I pause, because if there was a simple solution, I think we would have employed that simple solution, and so would other cities. So I think that it's complex.
1: Well, maybe, but I mean, I don't mean to interrupt you, Kate, but like I think that part of the issue is. And I don't know what your frame of reference is on this, but like I think the philosophy of how you view the problem is part of the yeah. sort of starting point okay. here, right? Like if you yeah. view, like, say, homelessness and drug addiction and whatnot through a certain lens, then, you know, the problem that needs to be dealt with is, of course, with the individuals and trying to get them into treatment and not making their lives worse by arresting people and mm-hmm. harassing them and the police and all that other stuff. And I think that another perspective mm-hmm. is, like, get them off the street, get them out of the way, stop this, you know, immediately. And that difference mm-hmm. between philosophies seems to be part of the tension here to me, at least, and that yeah. one side of that is kind yeah. of winning the argument. So,
0: yeah, and I think that we, like you said, Portland is a wonderful city. I think a lot of people who have lived here for a long time, meaning more than 5 or 10 years, look around and wonder what has happened. I mean, we're locking our doors, unable to leave bicycles out in your garage or outdoors. Afraid that you're going to get broken into. I've recently been texted by a couple of folks who were saying that not on Peninsula, off Peninsula, houses are being broken into, and they're not just being entered, they're being broken into. So this sense of like, oof, we have gone in the wrong direction here, I think is real and it's prevalent. And I don't think that's okay. I think that, you know, as a state and as a city, we are compassionate and we want to pair people with services. But like I said earlier, I don't think the city of Portland can do this alone. I never have thought that we can do it alone. And we don't do it alone. I wouldn't want anybody to be listening and think, wow, she thinks only the city of Portland is doing anything good. And there are a lot of other partners out there, including the state, that do wonderful things. I just don't think the current model is what's working, because we've had years where we've had people suffering on our streets, and therefore we've had folks who are, you know, trying to make their way to work or open up their businesses in the morning or, you know, bring their kids to the park, who say, the city doesn't feel like it's for me anymore, or it doesn't feel like it's for me now. And so I think one of the things I wrote about in my email announcement yesterday and I put on my website is that I think that what's happening is that we are missing a sense of belonging when it comes to everybody. And philosophically, like you said, sometimes it is hard to say, I am struggling with issue X, because you don't want to be seen as not compassionate. But we need to be thoughtful about everybody's sense of belonging and everybody's quality of life. And I think that I would have a hard time believing that people don't want a city that feels safe and clean and passable and a place where you can raise kids and bring them to the park and send them to school and bring them on an errand downtown without seeing awful things. And within that, like, those tough things that people see, I mean, there are humans who are suffering, and I think that we want to help those people. So I want to acknowledge that within my own philosophy, which is, I often wonder, and I think I have a lot of, you know, I know people who say, Portland is challenging me these days. And that's hard for me to hear, because I love Portland. We've lived here for 32 years, raised our kids here, choose to continue to remain here. And so I raise my hand for public service because I love Portland and I think it's the right thing to do. And I think that we have challenges and we need additional problem solvers at the table. And I think I have experience that can hit the ground running. And I can work with the city manager and the mayor and the council and the community and partners up in Augusta, or whether it's property owners in Portland, you know, you name the stakeholder. I've got relationships with people, and I would like to dive in and say, how can we do this differently? Because we have crime that we haven't had before in Portland, because people are suffering, and because we have a community that's struggling with, are we doing this right or are we doing this wrong? I actually think there's such division within our community. It makes me feel like we have an opportunity to do better, because this is not a place, in my hope and in my opinion, where some people belong and some don't.
1: And sadly, that's where we're going to have to end, because we are out of time. Kate Snyder, candidate for city council in the city of Portland, talking a little bit about her agenda, the things she sees in Portland and what she'd like to address. Not, I'm sure, the last conversation we'll have about this. So appreciate you stopping by today to give us this quick window into your campaign. One before you go, Kate, what's the website so people can look and learn more?
0: Okay, it is katesnyderforportland.com.
1: There you go. Very simple, easy to remember. Appreciate it, Kate. Thanks so much. And we'll talk again very soon.
0: Thanks, Matt.
1: Have a good one.
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3: 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Democratic U.S. Senate candidate Troy Jackson's longtime partner reportedly told police he pushed her around after Jackson had punched a man at a Fort Kent home back in 1988. The Bangor Daily News reports Jackson, who was 19 at the time, does not dispute he assaulted the man and paid a misdemeanor fine over the incident. But Lana Pelletier, who's been with Jackson for 40 years, says she has no memory of making the statement to police and now denies he pushed her. Jackson has said he's denied ever being violent to Pelletier. Former mayor of Portland, Kate Snyder, now running for city council. Snyder served one term as mayor before deciding not to run for re-election in 2023 and is now running for an at-large seat on the council. Three other people have also qualified to run for the seat, which is currently held by April Fournier. Fournier is instead running for a seat in the Maine legislature. The contentious University of New England proposal to build a pier on the Saco River is now under review by the Saco River Corridor Commission. Some residents object to UNE's plan to remove trees and cut an access road through a protective buffer, but Biddeford resident Real Kaczynski supports the project.
4: Pier design is the best course of action to support our growing teaching and research needs at the University of New England.
3: CBS 13 News reports the commission will hold another meeting on the UNE Pier plan later this month. Let's check your AccuWeather forecast now and check in with meteorologist Joe Lundberg.
4: Intervals of clouds and sun and rather humid.

0: today. A thunderstorm in the area this afternoon, or high 76. Tonight will turn out mainly clear, though 59. Tomorrow, mostly sunny, breezy, and pleasant with low humidity, high 81.
1: 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I'm Jason Taylor. 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
2: This is a Bloomberg Money Minute. Shares of Cisco Systems sliding in early trading. The networking giant expects about $7.5 billion in artificial intelligence-related sales this year, well below the $9.3 billion in orders it's already booked over the past year. Cisco is facing high expectations that it'll profit from the worldwide build-out of data centers powering AI systems. Google is unveiling the new Pixel 11 smartphone. Gemini is a key part of the new improvements. Google is giving the Pixel 11 the ability to have more agentic AI features that can help users complete everyday tasks. And Meta is officially rolling out the Creator Studio app for Facebook. It's part of an effort to help creators maximize their audience engagement. The move comes as Facebook tries to compete with TikTok and YouTube. Market futures pointing to a higher open after the Labor Department reported the producer price index, a key inflation measure, was unchanged in July after a revised 0.1% drop in June. Erica Herskowitz, Bloomberg Radio.
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0: I'm AccuWeather meteorologist Joe Lundberg. There's a reason visitors from all over the world stream into southern Maine every summer. With daytime highs averaging in the upper 70s and lows in the 50s, many consider our weather summertime perfection. We also get our share of severe thunderstorms, strong winds, and dangerous lightning. Don't let summer storms sneak up on your plans. Tune in for frequent AccuWeather updates on Southern Maine's official weather station, News Radio 98.5 FM and AM 560 WGAN.
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8: We get an opportunity to speak with Josh Filler, who is joining us once again, as he usually does at this time. Got plenty of things to talk over with him. Josh, how are things?
9: Doing well, Matt. How are you?
8: Not too shabby. Appreciate you asking. Let's go back in time here a little bit, because I haven't had an opportunity to ask you about this yet. But we had many conversations, Josh Filler, about the president's prior attempts and the Supreme Court ruling that ultimately came down. Related to how we view citizenship in this country. In other words, are you granted citizenship upon your birth on this soil, or is it something else? And the president had, of course, used executive orders to attempt to change that definition from how the 14th Amendment has historically been interpreted. The Supreme Court said, not so much. And now he's making a different cut at it.

0: And I remember at the time, Josh, you telling me that the birth tourism issue specifically was one area that maybe the justices at the Supreme Court would have been a little bit more interested in or willing to give leeway to the administration on, etc. So it seems to me, and definitely correct me if I'm wrong here, that the president might be a little bit more narrowly tailoring his efforts in this regard to try to be a bit more palatable in the end. Am I misinterpreting that? What do you make of these most recent executive orders on birth tourism specifically?
1: Yeah, I mean, it's definitely a hard play at birth tourism. There's two executive orders, and one is based on enforcing an existing statute. And this is what one big difference between the first executive order that I'm talking about now among the two new ones and the very first executive order that tried to interpret the 14th Amendment. The president was kind of out there, as I said, trying to interpret and enforce the 14th Amendment without any congressional authorization. And Justice Kavanaugh in particular picked up on that, as I had done early on. This time it's different. This time he is specifically declaring that birth tourism as an enterprise, as a business, is illegal under existing immigration law, and he's directing the Secretary of State and the Secretary of Homeland Security to basically come up with policies to dismantle it. And the State Department has a task force now. I saw Marco Rubio announce that they've dismantled or gone after, revoked the visas of roughly 600 people tied to different entities that basically foster birth tourism. These are commercial enterprises where you will pay somebody who will facilitate your entry into the United States, often on fraudulent terms, to get here to birth a child. So they've declared war on birth tourism, but importantly, they're going after it under existing law. I think they're on very solid legal ground. The second order is a little more aggressive. This one is based on interpreting the Supreme Court decision itself. And in doing so, Trump is not particularly out there. He's declaring that the following people are not going to be citizens at birth, and to include children of alien enemies. Okay. All right. So that's probably, I can't imagine two alien enemy parents suing to get their kid birthright citizenship. Children of ambassadors, children of international employees who have international organization immunity and so forth. There's a list of them that are not particularly controversial. However, tying back to birth tourism, there is a category of people, basically the children of those who are engaged or participate in birth tourism. Now, there's no question you can go after the parents on this. It's a bit of an open question whether or not the children will lose their citizenship just because mom and dad were engaged in potentially fraudulent activity.
0: So where does this go, Josh Filler? I mean, I know that like all things that Trump does, particularly in the space of immigration, there will be challenges, legal challenges filed. This will probably go through the exact same pipeline, I would assume. I mean, does this kind of thing ultimately end back up at the Supreme Court, you think?
1: It might. I don't think the first of the two new orders will. I don't think there's a problem there. I think you could see a case where a child of two non-citizen parents who are engaged in birth tourism doesn't get citizenship, and either the parents or some guardian sues. It'll go to the Supreme Court only, I think, if there's splits in the Circuit Court of Appeals, or if the order itself is rejected outright. If the order is enforced, the court just may not take it up. But if it's not, if it's blocked by the courts or there's disagreement among the courts, then I think it will end up in the Supreme Court.
0: Josh Filler joins us at this time every Thursday, and we always appreciate that. One of the other things I wanted to talk to you about, Josh, was more political in nature. We had, again, some more primary elections that took place this week on Tuesday. One of the more watched ones in the country was Wisconsin, where there was yet again, as we've seen all year, this battle between the Democratic establishment and the progressive Democratic socialist element, if you will. And what was interesting about that was, of course, that the DSA candidate for once this year lost. What did you take away from not only that race, but what else you saw that day? There was South Carolina, there was Minnesota, lots of things happened.
1: Yeah, the one in Wisconsin is really, really strange. So David Crowley, who's the Milwaukee County Executive, not ex-

0: Like, maybe we should rethink this a little bit. I mean, was that it, or was there something else at play?
1: I don't know. I mean, the polling industry really needs to take a bath, go out of business for a while, do something. I mean, she was up by double digits in five major polls. I think that interview, I mean, that's how I heard of her. Right. I mean, I never heard of this woman until I heard that there's a woman in Wisconsin who wants to cancel the police and Thanksgiving. And I thought, oh, she must be the Democratic front runner. And of course she was. But yeah, that might have done it. I don't know. But what a strange. I've just never seen anything quite like that.
0: No, nor have I.
1: I think it's going to be harder for the Republicans now, for sure.
0: Well, certainly in Wisconsin, yeah. But I mean, as you look across the country, right, this is part of a much larger tapestry of decisions that's been made everywhere else. And you had, yeah, what I was talking about yesterday, and I did say this a little bit in Eye on Politics, which you missed, but like when you look at all these Senate races, just to take one element of what this year is going to be all about, it's so confusing and weird. I mean, in Texas, for instance, Tellerico seems to have what you could probably say is an actual lead, assuming that you can trust any of the polling, which you can't, obviously. But he, like in five or six polls, has something that looks like a lead. In Texas, of all places, Iowa is extremely close. In places like Georgia, which is a prime pickup opportunity for the Republicans, they're not even close there. They're down like 8 or 10 points to Ossoff. And it doesn't look very good in a lot of those places. And yet, Susan Collins looks like she's hanging tough. In New Hampshire, it's suspiciously close there, where a Sununu is running, and it's like 2 or 3 points, and he's actually leading in one of the polls I saw. Michigan, obviously, with El Said, I mean, having that guy involved and saying that he doesn't like the 4th of July and fireworks, certainly the gift that keeps on giving. I mean, what do I make of all this? This is going to be a really bizarre year overall, and we might have this very odd, like, split decision or something like that happening across the country.
1: Yeah, I mean, it's possible. I mean, Ken Paxton in Texas is a real wild card. His behavior, particularly his divorce and the way that's been playing out publicly, does not sit well with religious conservatives. And you have an off-year election. I mean, it's just, it could be the perfect storm down there. I'm still extremely skeptical. I would still put my money on Paxton, an open borders vegan in Texas. I'm not sure Tellerico's got it in him.
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3: 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On this Thursday, I'm thinking about the importance of taking a break. August is a time when the fat cats, the politicians, folks in the media, enjoy a little vacation. I'm guilty of that as well. We'll be off a few days later this month. But it's a good thing for people to recharge. I suggested the same thing for President Trump, who must get this Iran situation under control. The folks, all of us, need a break, especially now. We have war in the Middle East, the affordability situation, the rise of communism, general confusion. It all just wears you down. So if you can go to the beach or the mountains and enjoy yourself, go. That's a good thing, both mentally and physically. Take some time this month to relax. Remember, September, October, and November are going to be ferocious in the USA. There are enormous stakes ahead in the midterm election and policy around the world. So we all need to be prepared for that. And resting up
4: is one of the ingredients.

0: 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That is the Morning O'Reilly Update. 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
7: Now, your AccuWeather forecast.
8: There can be a shower or thunderstorm in places early, otherwise intervals of clouds and sun today and rather humid. A stray afternoon thunderstorm, high 76, turning out mainly clear tonight, though 59. Beautiful day tomorrow, mostly sunny and breezy with low humidity, high 81. Mostly sunny Saturday, high 80. Sunshine will give way to increasing clouds Sunday, high 77. For Monday, cloud and a shower, then some sunshine, the high 78. I'm AccuWeather meteorologist Joe Lundberg on Southern Maine's official weather station. 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
10: Let's go to Tom from Falmouth. Tom, how are you?
11: Hey, man, I'm doing good. How are you doing?
10: Very good, sir.
11: So I just want to comment on the Mark Dion interview yesterday. I'm just wondering, why wasn't the homeless situation and the drug situation not like one of the biggest topics to talk about? I mean, the city's on fire. The guy's in Charleston, homeless all over the place. My kid 2 years ago, you know, mind you, this was 2 years ago. We were right near the Irish Heritage Center. We're walking around. He picks up a syringe. Yeah, I mean, how come this stuff isn't getting addressed?
10: Oh, no, but my son stepped on one and near the Traub Ice Arena. Yeah, like in hockey last winter. No, I get it. The answer for you, Tom, I'll give you a little peek inside the brain of Matt Gagnon here. When Mark joins us, which is like every month or so, he'll be here maybe 3 weeks, however long it is. 75% of the time I do ask him about it because it's like the biggest story in Portland. It's like, hey, so about those homeless, hey, about those that drug addiction stuff. And at some point in my head, like I've asked the question so many times and I've gotten the same answers so frequently that I could ask it again, but it's going to be like, well, we're talking to stakeholders and we're, you know, working on the, you know, plan for the downtown to try to clean this up and talking to police. And it's the same general answer. So I guess like a part of me has a opinion that there's a lack of utility to talking about it anymore after I've asked about it so many bloody times. And I mean, I feel sympathetic to Mark here a little bit too, because he's very clearly frustrated by the city council not being on board with, I mean, like for instance, the needle exchange program, right? He wanted to switch to a one-to-one needle exchange program. I would prefer if it just went away entirely, but one-to-one is sure a hell of a lot better than here. Come one, come all, have millions of them, right? And the city council refused

0: to go along with what his proposal and his idea was. So the policy never changed. And the Portland mayor's office is a fairly weak office, and it can only do so much. And when he actually is on my side of the argument, generally, I feel like not blowing the guy up when it's not his fault that he can't get the DSA people that are on the city council to actually make much change. So, I don't know. I guess sometimes I get drifting into other topics, I suppose, Tom.
1: Yeah, and I'm sick of all these plans. I'm sure everybody is, but, you know, they're going to keep electing the same people and expecting different results. But as long as they have their Be Kind signs up, as long as they have their Science is Real signs up, we're okay.
0: In this house. You know?
1: It's silly because Portland is such a beautiful city, and it's becoming an asshole.
0: Well, I don't know if you read the Press Herald this morning. I'm going to go ahead and suspect not, Tom, given your attitude about stuff, but I have to. And there's a story in it right on the front page today. Downtown Portland is gaining an unsavory reputation. Businesses say safety concerns must be addressed. They aren't being addressed. I mean, it's basically what you're talking about. It's like people who have businesses that are down in Portland are getting increasingly pissed off that their businesses are being affected and their lives are being affected by how out of control this stuff is. And they want something done, and nothing's being done because the people who can do something about it don't think it's a problem. This is a feature, not a bug.
1: You just killed by a homeless person the other day, right?
0: Yeah. Yes.
1: So, I mean, what's going on here? What are we doing here, you know?
0: Well, you know what we're doing here. We're virtue signaling to the crowd. And this is the key to the whole thing, Tom. Until the people who make these decisions that are so catastrophic and so tragic are punished by being voted out of office in favor of other people who will do something different, until that happens, these people will get the message that these policies we're pursuing aren't wrong. They're not bad. There's just all these extenuating circumstances that make this the way that it is, and not my fault, and so on and so forth, and they'll just keep on doing it until they're made to feel the fear of losing their office, which is up to the city of Portland and its voters, which I don't have a lot of optimism about. Dave from Hollis is with us. Dave, how are you?
2: Hey, good morning, Matt.
0: Morning.
2: I thought the two phone calls you've had recently, one with Dione and one with Kate Snyder, were both interesting. I love how Kate Snyder danced around the what can we do to help the storefronts in Portland. Everybody knows what we can do to help the storefronts in Portland. Deal with the homeless issue, clean the feces up off the sidewalk, put laws in place to manage needles and drug abuse on the sidewalks in public, and start enforcing laws. I mean,
0: well, I would add one thing to that. That's all true.
2: Yeah.
0: But one thing would be also to make it economically possible for you to survive in downtown Portland, which they don't with their dumb minimum wage law, for one, among other oppressive, you know, heavy taxation and everything else that goes on in the city. I mean, they've ruined people economically. And then once they did that and they are kicking you while you're down, they then, you know, shove all the stuff you mentioned in front of your face to make sure that if there's even a shred of any possibility you can rent that place out, it's now gone.
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0: WGAN, WMGX, HD2 Portland. 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
1: From ABC News. I'm Sherry Preston. Treasury Secretary Scott Bessent tells the Des Moines Register this week he believes whoever tipped off the Washington Post about the elaborate plan for President Trump to covertly swap planes while leaving Turkey earlier this month has committed treason and that they'll be found. ABC's Mary Bruce with more on some new details.
2: According to a senior administration official, the call was driven by intelligence that an Iranian terror cell had snuck into Turkey with a shoulder-fired missile and that they had information about Trump's movement. The ruse, shrouded in secrecy,

0: with only a handful of top aides aware of what was happening, including Secretary of State Marco Rubio and Treasury Secretary Scott Bessent, along with Communications Director Stephen Chung, who all rode on the old Air Force One.
1: Wholesale inflation dropping last month as gas prices dropped ever so slightly on the hopes that the war would end soon. The Labor Department reporting producer price index numbers, inflation beating it before it reaches consumers, rising 4.7% from a year ago, but was up 5.5% back in June. Jury selection began this week in the lawsuit filed by a group of state attorneys general against Meta over how its platforms affect the mental health of kids. ABC's Elizabeth Schulze on Meta's reaction to what the punishment in California could be if found guilty.
2: Meta claims that the damages could be as high as $1.4 trillion, by far the biggest penalty yet. And just last week, a New Mexico judge ordered the company to pay $567 million. In a similar case, Meta says that rather than sticking to the facts or the law, the state AGs have instead decided to chase an outlandish payout, and it stands by its record, creating strong protections for teens.
1: Quincy, Illinois convenience store manager John Marshall hearing from his boss early today about Powerball.
3: He called me and at 3 a.m., I thought something was wrong, but he just wanted to let me know that we sold the winning ticket.
1: Only one winner. That ticket now worth more than $1 billion. 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
6: 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A 19-year-old Westbrook man is dead after drowning in tumble-down pond atop tumble-down mountain in western Maine. Wardens say Bogdan Dasab of Westbrook was swimming in the pond with a group after hiking up the mountain Wednesday afternoon. They say Dasab slipped beneath the surface and was recovered by witnesses 3 to 5 minutes later from under 12 feet of water. Efforts to revive him were not successful, and Dasab died at the scene. His body was flown by a Maine Forest Service helicopter to a funeral home in Farmington. The Kittery Water District is imposing what it calls Level 3 water restrictions because of declining water supply and continued dry conditions. The restrictions will start next Monday and will remain in effect until further notice. They specifically apply to lawn watering, which is being limited to 2 days per week, only at night. Kittery Water District residents are also being asked to run dishwashers and washing machines with full loads only. More info on that water restriction and all of that at WGAN.com. The Standish Town Council has finally filled a vacant council seat and started conducting other business after being stuck in a 3-3 deadlock since last month. Press Herald reports the accomplishments came after town staff and residents accused the council of being stuck on party lines and criticized them for their lack of progress in dealing with routine tasks. Jeff Lowe, a Standish resident for 7 years who recently retired from a career in education, will now fill out the town council in Standish. The Maine Department of Inland Fisheries and Wildlife is asking residents to report sightings of white-tailed deer across the state. The department says the information will be used to help determine the deer population, which will affect the number of deer permits issued to hunters. Residents are being encouraged to join the Deer Spy program by reporting deer spotted anywhere in their communities now through the end of September. Find out more about that program at WGAN.com. A plan to build nearly 200 manufactured homes in West Kennebunk is drawing concern from some town councilors, residents, and businesses over its impact on the area. Kennebunk Planning Board member Edward Trainer says he's concerned about an influx of traffic.
7: It does get kind of congested down this way during the summertime with standstill traffic, so I'm not sure that adding a ton new housing is the best idea in the world.
6: CBS 13 News reports the project is in the early stages with the developer hoping to begin construction next summer. AccuWeather forecast now, Joe Lundberg.
8: Intervals of clouds and sun and rather humid today. A thunderstorm in the area this afternoon, or high 76. Tonight will turn out mainly clear, though 59. Tomorrow, mostly sunny, breezy, and pleasant with low humidity, high 81.
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9: 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This is the Financial Exchange with Chuck Zotta and Mike Armstrong.
10: Chuck, Mike, Tucker with you here on a Thursday. Got to be honest, I was going through the stack this morning, and it's a pretty quiet week. Like, there's just not much going on, if we're being honest. But the stack is dynamite today. So I'm pretty pumped up about what we got. So we did get producer price index data this morning. It was very muted, very calm. And puts another log on the fire for, hey, the Fed doesn't need to do anything in September, and so they're probably not going to do anything in September.
11: Where do the odds have it now? It was like 50-50 at last look, and is it now favoring do nothing?
10: As of this very moment in time, we are now at a 65% chance of no hike and a 35% chance of hike. So I don't think there's anything particularly important to say about this PPI report other than it's good news that you have one that's relatively muted. The catch on both this and CPI is this came during the month of July, where gas prices were about 5 to 6% lower than they are today. And so some of the improvement is going to be given back when we get the August data.
11: Yeah, look, the heavy inflation for this year came in during the months of the Iran, heavy conflict in Iran. That dissipated in June and July. And I don't think anyone in their right mind would say that they are confident that we're not going to get back to those places where we were in April and May.
10: No.
11: So, yeah,
10: you can
11: take it with a grain of salt. Who knows where inflation is going to be 3 months from now.
10: There's a reasonable path by the end of the year for oil prices to be back down in the low 70s, high 60s. There's a reasonable path for them to be back at 120. So, like, and again, when I say reasonable, I'm saying, like, look, it's not a 50-50 thing, but you could probably look at both those prices and be like, yeah, there's at least like a 15% chance that both, that either one of those happens.
11: Mm-hmm.
10: Maybe both of those happen before the end of the year. Wouldn't that be something?
11: And while it does make sense for us and the Fed to, you know, ignore to some degree what is happening in energy markets, right? We talk about that frequently, how, you know, the Fed cares something more about core prices than they do food and energy, because it's largely outside of their control. It's a bit of a different story when you are talking about the lack of availability of refined energy products, again, not here in the United States, but globally, and what that can do to longer-term trend lines in prices and supply chains. Right? Like, it's one thing to say, oh, yeah, gas prices went up, we should look through that. It's another to say large manufacturing hubs in Vietnam can't get access to diesel to run their manufacturing facilities, and so we need to be cognizant of prices going higher because of that issue.
10: So we'll see how that all develops. Again, no unique insight on exactly what's going to happen in the Middle East over the next 3 to 4 months. We'll see how it goes, and
11: if you have unique insight, we'd love to hear it. But I don't get a sense that a lot of people have unique insight about what is happening right now.
10: No.
11: Or really any insight at all, because there's just about nothing coming out of there right now.
10: I have unique insights on some topics.
11: Mm-hmm.
10: Not ones that would be interesting to most people. But they still let me talk for 2 hours here.
11: Yeah.
10: Which is great.
11: I was trying to think about what unique insights I would guess about, but I don't need to do that right now.
10: You know, like, you're all stuck with me for a couple hours, so it's great. imagine spending 24 hours with me. Like, it's wonderful. Let's talk a little bit about the Fed specifically, digging in a little bit more on inflation and the Fed, because we got kind of two companion pieces here that I think get at the crux of the problem. You've got a piece from Nick Temeros in the Wall Street Journal. Inline inflation reading buys the Fed more time to defend its forecast. So basically saying, okay, because you've had, a couple muted readings in a row for inflation, the Fed could say, hey, we think more of these could be coming, and so we don't need to hike or cut. We can just... Got it.

0: Yeah.
1: With the knowledge that there's going to be, let's see, when's the next meeting? It's going to be on September 16th. So we will get one more jobs report and inflation report before that meeting happens.
0: Sure. Then we get this piece from Bloomberg Opinion. The $20 burrito debate is a sign of inflation fatigue. So I got a couple bones to pick just in general on this.
1: Okay.
0: First, as someone who had a burrito last week.
1: An expert on the subject.
0: It's not my first one either. I've had a few over the course of my lifetime. What I can tell you is none of the burritos I've ordered are $20. And like, we're in a high cost of living area. This is Massachusetts. Like, we're not in Iowa. We're not in
1: Indiana.
0: Kansas. We're not in Wyoming.
1: Right.
0: This is Massachusetts, probably one of, like, the three or four highest cost of living areas in the country and one of the top 10 cost of living areas in the world.
1: Yes.
0: Here are my burrito costs over the last year, Michael.
1: Oh, God, you tracked them.
0: I did, because I wanted to actually, like...
1: I was wondering why you had your phone out this
0: I have I have all of my transactions for burritos here.
1: Uh-huh.
0: So I ate at Chipotle three times last year.
1: Yep.
0: $15.41, $16.91, $14.55.
1: Well, that was 2025, Chuck.
0: I ate at Anna's Taqueria last week.
1: Uh-huh.
0: And granted, I got two burritos, because I ordered one for Ben also.
1: Okay.
0: $27.11 for two, which means
1: they
0: were $13.50... for each burrito, on average.
1: So where are you getting a $20 burrito?
0: Like, I don't freaking know.
1: And JFK Airport?
0: And I got to tell you, like, I had guac on mine. I had sour cream. Like, I wasn't being skimpy about it. I was like, no, pork me up. Like, I want to, like, you know, really get something out of this. And oh, wow. So...
1: I did not think we would have the phrase pork me up in the first 15 minutes of the show today.
2: Pull out one?
0: You ever see the... you know, Jerry Seinfeld... No, it's not Seinfeld. It's Ray Romano, actually. In his book, he talks about, on long car rides, the thing that he would do to entertain himself was he would try to come up with sentences that have never been said before in human history.
1: Yeah.
0: And, like, in doing so, he could come up with, like, the concept for, like, an episode of a show, like, oh, like, give me back my fudge suitcase. And it would be like, okay, like, what's the context that someone would say that?
1: Right.
0: And, like, you develop, like, an episode on that.
1: Yeah.
0: In any case, burritos... First of all, I don't know where these $20 burritos are coming from.
1: Sure.
0: Because the ones I'm seeing are 25% cheaper than that in Massachusetts.
1: And so, rather filling, from what I understand.
0: Right, like, you're not, like, walking out of a Chipotle like, oh, I didn't get enough food. Like, no one's ever said that in their life.
2: Need a nap.
0: Right, exactly. It's like, I probably could have done with half of that, but I finished it.
2: Then a bathroom.
1: Easy.
0: But when we talk about this... Again, debate, whether it's this burrito debate or, you know, remember the McDonald's one? Like, why is a McDonald's meal, like, $15 a couple of years ago?
1: Yeah.
0: People are fed up with the cost of living. Like, regardless of the specific number, they're fed up with it.
1: Yes.
0: And it gets at the core idea behind why people hate inflation. It's not because they're inherently worse off, usually. It is because they're not better off. And specifically, you go back 15 years. Like, when I was, you know, first out of college, and a burrito from a Chipotle or an Anna's Taqueria was $8, $9. Somewhere in that ballpark, right?
1: Yep.
0: But, Michael, the people that were working at that Chipotle or at that Anna's Taqueria, what do you think they were making an hour?
1: 30% less than...
0: $8 or $9. They were probably making about that. What do you think they're making today?
1: Right.
0: Probably, like, 15, 16 bucks an hour. And so the point that I'll make is the cost of these things has gone up as our wages have gone up. And it feels worse to us because we all remember 15 years ago when we're like, man, that burrito cost half as much as it does today. Yes, but on a wage perspective, you're probably making about twice as much as you were 15, 20 years ago. It's just that, like, it doesn't feel like it because it's getting eaten up in real terms by these higher prices.
1: What percentage of Americans own their home? Two-thirds?
0: About 60%, and about 60% of those still have mortgages. So, like, outright, probably about 20% of Americans own their homes with no mortgage.
1: So, I'm just wondering, psychologically, if I'm just different. I know that I'm a little bit different. But in the way that I think about some of these things, because... I buy burritos on occasion too. I go out to dinner every once in a while. I buy new cars every here and there. And I am also dissatisfied with the price of those things.
0: You wish it was higher?
1: No. I wish all those things were lower. I wish my property taxes were lower. But then I also think about my situation and say, well, you know what? When I think about all that and I look at, for instance, the value of my home that I've owned for the last 7 years, which I know is not everybody.
0: Sure.
1: I look at things and say, well, you know what? Compared to the wealth that I've built in some of these other areas, I'm not all that surprised that a burrito is closing in on $16, and I'm not all that frustrated with the fact that a car is more expensive than it was before. But I don't... Maybe the value of a home is such an opaque topic that people don't consider that it's not in front and center to them. But to me,
0: they don't look at it every day.
1: No, they don't. But I'll tell you, like, I get a stupid postcard in my mailbox every week asking if I want to sell my home, and I get an email from Redfin every once in a while saying your home has increased by this much this time. And yeah, I don't know. For me, at least. And maybe it's because I'm much closer to these topics than the average person. I'm unhappy with the prices of all these things, but I also recognize that I've benefited pretty substantially from the inflation that we've seen.
0: It's tough to kind of look at this stuff and figure out, you know, where the real issue is.
1: Now, I'd be especially PO'd if I experienced all this inflation. You know, my wages just barely kept pace with it, and I didn't own assets during that period of time, and have seen my rent increase substantially, and now my ability to get a mortgage has, creeped up quite a bit. So I'm not saying that 40% plus of Americans should be completely satisfied with this economy, but there's, two-thirds that have benefited quite a bit from the inflation that we're seeing at the
0: moment. But here's the problem is that burrito is never going to get cheaper.
1: In all likelihood, neither is your home.
0: No, like, this is the deal. Like, you don't have deflation, and I know people are like, oh, I want deflation. I want price to go down. Here's the deal. If you know that something's going to be cheaper a year from now as opposed to today, you will not buy it today, and so will everyone else, which means economic activity goes down, which means you end up with a deflationary spiral, which... Read up on, like, the post-Civil War to World War I period and why there was a recession every, like, 3 to 5 years. And it's basically because you would have these recurrent bouts of deflation where the economy would just go in the toilet. And it's not good when it happens. I'm not saying that you want, like, high inflation, but don't be looking at it like, oh, like, deflation would be great. Yeah, deflation is great if your income is maintained while the price of everything goes down. The problem is that every example of deflation that we have historically, that doesn't happen. Your income goes down while the prices go down.
1: Solid segment, guys. We referred to burritos, pork, and toilets twice. Let's take a break.
0: And we touched on the Civil War.
1: I mean, that was like, well-rounded.
0: It's a little bit of something for everything. Something for everyone.
1: Yeah.
0: And we'll have more. We're going to be talking about... Let's talk about tariff refunds when we return.
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0: Piece in the Wall Street Journal, tariff refunds are here and are turbocharging earnings. During the second quarter earnings season, over 40 S&P 500 companies reported $9.6 billion in tariff refunds, including about $2 billion in cash already received. Customs and Border Protection had accepted $128.7 billion in refund applications for processing through July. Several of these companies have said that they plan to share or pass refunds onto customers where they can basically like prove what the tariff paid was. Most notably, think about FedEx just as an example. Yeah. On your FedEx shipping slip, it was a line item for, you know, tariff for the item in the package. And so it's very easy for them to address that.
1: Yeah, they got about an $800 million tariff refund as part of this structure.
0: Yeah. On other companies, it's going to be a little bit harder for that to happen. So they may end up just keeping the tariff refunds, even though you paid the higher price.
1: Because remember, there were a few companies that tried to line item this. Amazon notably did, right? They put it in there and then immediately walked it back because of the president calling them out and probably making a phone call to Jeff Bezos along the way. And so instead, you know, we all have a sense that the stuff we bought on Amazon and at Costco and Walmart were affected by tariffs, but it wasn't clear to any of us on our receipts or anywhere else to what degree the TV I bought was affected by a tariff or the bicycle or this, that, or the other. And so how do you go about processing refunds? If you're Costco and you get that much of a refund, do you just say, okay, these customers spent the most amount in 2025, so we're going to pro rata do that? It gets complicated quickly.
0: A company like Nike, who has received like a few hundred million dollars in refunds to this point, when you go and buy a Nike shoe, you can go to Nike.com and buy them. That's what Nike was trying to get people to do several years ago, but then they didn't abandon that, but they said, no, like, we got to go back to, like, you know, retailers. And
1: pretty much nobody actually does it.
0: Right. It's like, okay, like, not a lot of people were doing that. So when you go to Amazon or Foot Locker or wherever you buy your Nike shoes, Nike hasn't sold to you. Nike sold to Amazon, and who knows how Amazon marked that up or down based on whatever the new price was from Nike.
1: Right.
0: Who knows how Foot Locker marked it up or down. So it's like there's multiple levels then between who paid the tariff and your eventual purchase. Well, again, I don't know exactly what we're going to end up seeing in terms of how many companies attempt to pass these refunds on to customers. Some, like FedEx, should be able to pretty easily. Others, like in Nike, it's kind of like, well, we don't know who bought our shoe, actually. Like, I'm not sure
1: Nike's in a position to be refunding much of anything these days.
0: Maybe they could, like, give you shares in Nike.
1: They are.
0: That would be interesting.
1: They are on sale.
0: Now 50% off.
1: Yeah. Almost exactly over the last 12 months,
0: actually. I know. Yeah. I know. It hasn't been a good run for them.
1: Yeah, nice.
0: Yeah,
1: so
0: we got a text that I want to touch on.
1: Okay.
0: This was in the discussion of our $20 burrito.
1: Indeed.
0: And I went through my burrito transactions for the last year and found none adding up to $20. The text
1: Chuck,
0: reads...
1: The CBI, if you will, the Chuck Burrito Index.
0: Yes, it's a nice companion to the CPI.
1: Yep.
0: The text reads, burrito, $20 comes from the delivery charge, credit card charge, and tip for delivery. Well,
1: That's
0: a fundamentally different thing that we're talking about here. Like that's different. That's like
1: lunch cost me $3,000 because I flew to Spain for it.
0: Right, like you know. Well, the bottled water was more expensive than the tap water. Well, yeah, because it's different, you know. So those are apples and orangutans that we're talking about here. Let's take a quick break. When we return, we've got Wall Street Watch next.
12: 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A 19-year-old Westbrook man is now dead after drowning on tumble-down pond atop tumble-down mountain in western Maine. Wardens say Bogdan Dasab of Westbrook was swimming in the pond with a group after hiking up the mountain Wednesday afternoon. They say Dasab slipped beneath the surface and was recovered by witness 3 to 5 minutes later from under 12 feet of water. Efforts to revive him were not successful, and Dasab died at the scene. His body was flown by a Maine Forest Service helicopter to a funeral home in Farmington. The Maine Department of Inland Fisheries and Wildlife is asking residents to report sightings of white-tailed deer across the state. The department says the information is going to be used to help determine deer population, which will affect the number of deer permits issued to hunters. Residents are being encouraged to join the Deer Spy program by reporting deer they spot through the end of September. More information about that program at WGAN.com. Former Portland Mayor Kate Snyder is again running for office, this time for city council. Snyder thinks a major issue for the city is homelessness and dealing with the needs of homeless people, along with drug use, violence, and sometimes vulgar behavior.
13: Those tough things that people see, I mean, there are humans who are suffering, and I think that we want to help those people. I want to acknowledge that within my own philosophy.
12: Snyder served one term as mayor before deciding not to run for re-election in 2023 and is now running for an at-large seat on the council. AccuWeather forecast now, and here's Joe Lundberg.
14: Intervals of clouds and sun and rather humid today. A thunderstorm in the area this afternoon, or high 76. Tonight will turn out mainly clear, though 59. Tomorrow mostly sunny, breezy and pleasant with low humidity, high 81.
12: 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I'm Jason Taylor. 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
15: I'm Sherry Preston. Wholesale inflation dropping last month as gas prices dropped ever so slightly on hopes that the war with Iran will end soon. Initial applications for state jobless benefits been creeping up again, says ABC's Jim Ryan.
16: The four-week moving average of unemployment claims is still below 200,000, but the number filed last week alone rose to 209,000. Considering the job losses reflected in last month's unemployment report, analysts see the slight uptick in weekly jobless filings as a sign of relative stability in the labor market.
15: Treasury Secretary Scott Bessent says whoever leaked the story about the decoy plane President Trump was taken off of while leaving Turkey last month has committed treason, and that whoever it is will be found. President Trump is being sued in federal court to stop him from making money off new paid service at a social media company that lets paying customers get a first look at his posts. The plaintiffs call it a blatant corruption. Truth Social says it's a left-wing attempt to silence the president. This is ABC News.
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11: Markets again moving higher as investors react to more inflation data, where the purchase price index remained unchanged in July. Better than estimates of a 0.2% increase in wholesale prices. Right now, the Dow is up over a third of a percent, or 200 points higher. S&P 500 up over 0.8%, or 66 points higher. NASDAQ up over 1%, or 281 points higher. Russell 2000 is up about two-thirds of a percent. 10-year Treasury yield is down 6 basis points at 4.62%, and oil down 3% today, trading at $80 a barrel. Cisco reported a jump in net income in the previous quarter as the tech firm continued to receive billions in orders from AI hyperscalers. However, investors were disappointed by its AI sales guidance, sending the stock down by 7%. Meanwhile, in its second earnings report since its IPO, shares in Cerebras Systems are down by 9% after the chip designer and cloud computing provider projected slower growth than some investors anticipated. Elsewhere, ticket seller StubHub is seeing its stock plunge 13%.

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3: 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Former Portland Mayor Kate Snyder is again running for office, this time for city council. Snyder says she thinks a major issue for the city is homelessness and dealing with the needs of homeless people, along with drug use, violence, sometimes vulgar behavior.
4: Those tough things that people see, I mean, there are humans who are suffering, and I think that we want to help those people. I want to acknowledge that within my own philosophy.
3: Snyder served one term as mayor before deciding not to run for re-election in 2023 and is now running for an at-large seat on the council. Crews today responding to a 2-alarm fire at a home in Sebago. Sebago Fire Department reported the fire a little before 9 o'clock this morning on Mill Pond Circle. We'll continue following this as we learn more. Democratic U.S. Senate candidate Troy Jackson denying claims that his longtime partner told police he pushed her around after Jackson had punched a man at a Fort Kent home back in 1988. Bangor Daily News reports Jackson, who was 19 at the time, doesn't dispute he assaulted the man and paid a misdemeanor fine over the incident. But Lana Pelletier, who's been with Jackson for 40 years, says she has no memory of making the statement to police and now denies that he pushed her. Jackson has also denied he's ever been violent with Pelletier. The Maine Wildlife Park announcing the death of a second animal in as many weeks.
5: The park says its resident moose, Byron, died over the weekend at age 13 from natural causes. The Wildlife Park says Byron came to the park in 2013 as an orphan calf after being found by residents in the town of Byron. They say Byron welcomed nearly 2 million visitors over the years as a dedicated ambassador to his species. The park's black bear, Lubby, died suddenly after collapsing 2 weeks ago. Jason Taylor, News Radio, WGAN.
3: And the public getting a chance to weigh in on the University of New England's plan to build a pier on the Saco River. Some residents voiced concerns about the project, saying it violates a 250-foot buffer zone along UNE's section of the riverfront.
6: And now the university wants to remove trees and cut an access road through that protective buffer.
3: According to CBS 13, the city of Biddeford put a moratorium on the project back in January, which has since expired. The Saco River Corridor Commission will hold another meeting on the UNE pier plan later this month. And now your latest forecast from AccuWeather's Andy Robb.
7: Sunshine and clouds, a thunderstorm in spots this afternoon, high 76. Tonight, clear to partly cloudy, low 59. Mostly sunny, less humid Friday, high 81.
3: It's 73 and sunny in Portland. Next high tide at Portland Harbor is 12:15 this afternoon. 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
19: Hello, hello, hello, everyone, and welcome back to the Grace Curley Show. Thank you all so much for joining us today. It is 30.

0: Thursday. It is Friday Junior, as I like to call it. And you're in the right place. We've got a great show prepared for you. We've got some great guests that are going to cover some tough topics. But let's start with the big news of the day. This broke yesterday, Taylor. Of course, right after our show wraps, it's like they plan it that way. We find out that Press Secretary Caroline Leavitt, friend of the Grace Curley Show, I think that's fair to say, friend of the Howie Carr Radio Network, has announced that she will be stepping down from the podium at the end of August. So we've got about 2 weeks left of Caroline Leavitt as press secretary. She will remain a close advisor to the president, but she will no longer be at the bully pulpit. And the reason for that, well, there's a few obvious reasons. Press secretaries, this is usually the length of the tenure, Taylor. If anything, I think she stayed on longer than a lot of people do. I think Jen Psaki was around the same amount of time.
1: You can imagine it's a very high-stress job.
0: It's a one-year to two-year job. And she has two young kids. She's going to spend more time with her family. She has two young kids. And in fact, her youngest, her daughter, Viviana, I think is just a few months old, was born in May. So she has a newborn baby at home. And Trump yesterday, the president of the United States, posting a glowing Truth Social about Caroline's tenure as press secretary, describing her as a real leader in the White House and one of the best White House press secretaries in the history of the office. Now, plenty of praise was pouring in for Caroline, but I thought Stephen Miller, who has a way with words, I thought he really hit the nail on the head when, during his well wishes for Caroline, and you can tell they're very close friends, he emphasized what a role model she's been to millions and millions of young women all across the country. He described her as a mother, a family woman, a press secretary, a patriot, really in every way, an extraordinary person whose role in this movement in this country is only beginning. I've watched Caroline at the podium, and I would argue, as Taylor just alluded to, that it is one of the most stressful, if not the most stressful job, besides probably president, at the White House. Just as far as criticisms go, as far as opening yourself up to scrutiny, as far as having to be prepared, having to be on, having to have a way with words in, you know, with a short amount of time to really get a grasp on everything that's going on in the world, and having to deal with fake news attacks and fake news animosity towards you. And my Lanta, this woman could do it. She will go down, at least in the Grace Curley Hall of Fame, as the greatest of all time, as far as press secretaries go. But the part that Stephen Miller hit on about her being a young mom, I can speak to this, that he is absolutely correct.
2: For the Grace Curley.
0: It's inspiring. It really is. Like, I would be so inspired. I'd be sitting around, you know, after the show, be worried about, oh, I got to do this, I got to do that, oh, I'm stressed out. And then I turn on the TV and I would see her looking gorgeous, crushing it at the podium, taking on these fake news reporters from all over the world, and just with such a command of the facts, and with kind of also, Taylor, a lot of joy. Like, she, as much as she could crush them, she a lot of times killed them with kindness. She was a happy warrior. And so I think I was bummed out to hear this news, but I am so happy for her that she's going to be able to spend time with her kids, because this is an incredible opportunity. And like everyone said, from Trump to Stephen Miller to anyone who's commented on this, this is just the beginning for her. She's very young. She was the youngest press secretary of all time. She will have a long career and she'll have her whole life to work. But this period of time when you have small kids is so fleeting. Taylor, you can speak to that as well. It's like, it's hard. It's a hard period of time. It's a little, you know, it can be tiring, but the only thing harder than being there and doing all the work is not being there, and you don't get that time back. So I think it's absolutely the right move.
1: Right. And remember, her job is not just a 9-to-5. Yeah, she has her hours at the White House, but it's late hours at home. You're keeping up with all the news. You're responding to inquiries at all hours. You're getting, you know, how many 3 a.m. phone calls from President Trump saying,
0: oh my gosh,
1: I was just thinking, we don't have enough Rocky Road ice cream in the fridge downstairs. We need to replenish that. It's the early wake-up calls to get a head start and beat the press at their own game. get the messaging ahead. So, I mean, you're on pretty much 24/7. You're on call. You're on the job. And to be able to step away from that and devote that time to your kids, nothing in the world can buy that. I'm sure, you know, after a while, after the kids get a little bit older, a little more self-sufficient, easier to manage, and they're not as, you know, dependent on mom, you know, we'll see her on Fox or Newsmax or something like that as a regular contributor or even a host. But definitely congratulations to her. Thank you for being one of the greatest press secretaries that I've seen in my lifetime, my lifetime of paying attention to politics. And, yeah, like you said, doing it with a smile in many cases.
0: Yeah, and I would just add in that now that the game becomes, like, who's going to replace her? And I really don't know. I've seen some names floated, like Alina Ahaba. That wouldn't be my choice. I saw Stephen Miller's wife, Katie, and I know that she's a fighter, too. Again, wouldn't be my choice. The choice that I'm kind of gunning for here, and people can call in. Maybe this would be a fun first hour. 844-500-4242. The choice I would really like is Scott Jennings. I think Scott Jennings is prepared for this. I think that if you can sit on that panel in that loony bin known as CNN and come out on top and go viral like every single moment of the day, you're ready. You're ready for that podium. You need someone. It's just as important to have a smart person as it is to have a savvy person when it comes to dealing with the media, when it comes to understanding a sound clip, when it comes to kind of being five steps ahead of whatever they're trying to get out there, whatever spin they're trying to work. And I think Scott Jennings is that guy. And I understand. Here's why I could see him not doing it, Taylor. Is Scott Jennings, he's not an older guy, but he's been doing this a long time, and he's had this success, I would say, the last, like, 2 years. He's really exploded. He's probably making pretty good money. He's probably, for the first time in his career, I'm not saying the first time, but I'm saying he's probably looking at more money right now than he's ever had in his career.
1: Yeah, and he's probably having more fun than he would. Whereas, you know, being a contributor on a CNN panel, while it has its frustrating moments, it's still fun. It's a game. It's entertainment.
0: It's TV.
1: But when you're up there behind the podium, you have a real thing behind you. It's called the White House, and they are depending on your every word to come across clearly and concisely and defend their messaging and their policies. There's skin in the game there. And if you F that up in any way, you are gonzo. And guess what? You are box office poison at any of those networks that you once worked at. So I would probably recommend to Scott, keep the gig you've got.
0: You think so? Oh, but he'd be so good. And I do think he's a patriot.
1: No doubt he'd be good.
0: I do think you get to a point where you go, okay, this is me. This is the only version of being asked to serve in some capacity. Like public, they always say public servant. This is his calling as a public servant would be to be the press secretary. Like that's the only role I could really see them asking him to do. So if you're going to reject it, that's like a big decision to reject that. You know, that's, I don't know. I think if they asked him, he would do it.
1: And
0: you are setting yourself up. Like, yeah, of course he'd lose some money because you're not going to make as much money. But in the long run, to be able to say you were a press secretary, I mean, that's history. That's stuff that goes on your resume for life.
1: So? What does it get him?
0: It opens a lot of doors.
1: I think he's got those doors open already. I would not, if I were Scott Jennings.
0: You're thinking too small. You're thinking like,
1: no, I think you're putting yourself into a corner once you get press secretary. Yeah, the title is nice and you have that forever, but you're only here for a finite amount of time. It's not going to matter in 50 years. Who cares?
0: Now you're doing the floating rock theory. We're all just floating around. What difference does it make? You can say that about anything.
1: Yes, you could. And it'd be true in every circumstance, just about, unless you're Jesus Christ. But outside of that, I mean, you got to do what's good for you. I would not begrudge him if he were asked and he turned them down.
0: Yeah.
1: Maybe somebody like Dan Bunn.
0: Are you the kind of person that when you get asked something, okay, here's a question for you. Now we're going to get deep. When you get asked to do something, Do you think of what you want to do or what you think you should do? And if you don't, if you're going to say like, oh, what's the difference? Then you probably, that's probably your answer. Because I oftentimes will get asked to do something and I don't really want to do it, but I know I should do it. And I could give an example. If someone says to me, oh, will you get up and say a few words about this? I still get nervous to do stuff like that, but I like the challenge of, okay, I'll feel good once it's over, you know? And that's how my brain works. Whereas some people are like, no, I don't want to do that. I'm going to be uncomfortable. I don't want to do it.
1: So they
0: just won't do it.
1: I get asked to do a lot of fundraiser gigs, and that I do weigh. Like, I really don't. I'll take whatever judgment comes with this. I don't care. I don't like doing fundraisers because I usually do it for a reduced rate because it is a fundraiser. I try to, you know, give back in my own little way of not taking as much money as I would for a regular gig. And they're just, it's a drag. I mean, you know that nobody really wants you there except for the people that have heard of you. It's not your audience, okay? So it's selfish in that way.
0: I see what you're saying.
1: But it's also a good cause. But recently I was asked to do a fundraiser for a church. And I didn't know, they didn't disclose what church it was. So I looked it up through the several context clues. And it turned out to be like this weird Methodist LGBTQ plus, we're a queer cult first before we are a church. And I've turned them down. I won't do anything like that. So it doesn't matter what your thing is. Do I support it? Do I want to be aligned with it? I've been asked to do Democrat fundraisers before. I won't do those. Things of that nature. So I definitely weigh both.
0: Yeah, I just don't. I think if that comes across, if you're at CNN and you get asked to do that, I know what you're saying, like, who really cares in 50 years? But I think to someone like Scott Jennings, he cares in 50 years. And this is what his career has been built on, is working towards something. So if you get the opportunity, even if it's going to be a little bit more stressful, you do have to say to yourself, like, I'm sure Caroline Leavitt could have gone, could have totally skipped press secretary and gotten a job on Fox, no problem. And she instead took the job that was way harder and way more work and way more inconvenient based off her current stage of life. But she knew, like, I want to do this. This is something that I can point to and say, I was the youngest press secretary. I crushed it. And now she gets to flip this page as the GOAT, which is such a good feeling, even though at the time she probably had some nights, Taylor, where she was like, what am I doing? What am I doing? I'm exhausted. And now I'm up at 2 a.m. getting my hair and makeup done. But she did it. But she did. Now she can say she did it, which is even cooler.
1: Right.
0: Okay.
1: But obviously that was...
0: You're still going to fight with me on it.
1: I'm not fighting. I'm just pointing out some key differences between her and Scott Jennings. She was, not as an insult, but she did not have a successful political career. She lost her congressional bid. So she didn't really have a career set up. This came... Trump saw the potential in her while she was filling in for you. And among other things, and lifted her up to the big leagues. She had been a White House intern, I believe, beforehand.
0: I see what you're saying.
1: But she was not established in one specific place. She was kind of floating and biding her time until Trump called her. Scott Jennings has a role to fill right now, and he's damn good at it. And I don't know who would replace him in the media sphere, because I think he's the most competent person where he is right now.
0: Yeah.
1: Handling at that level all of the discussion and flattening the arguments that he faces on a daily basis. I don't see a comparable Scott Jennings out there to fill his shoes if he should step into Caroline's position.
0: Now, I can tell you that as far as filling shoes goes, no one can fill your shoes when it comes to this trip to Portugal. No.
1: You know who'd be a great person to have along? Caroline Leavitt.
0: If she, yes, indeed.
1: She's available next May. She can join.
0: I actually heard that's why she's that's why she's hanging up her hat here.
1: My boss won't give me the 10 days off, so I'm just going to have to make this big decision. No. But yes, Colette is sending me to Portugal, and you are invited as well. It's a great listener experience. Colette has hosted them before, both with Grace Curley, Howie Carr, and coming up in September to Scotland with Toby Leary. Grace, you're going on another trip later this year. And I'm going to Portugal, and I hope that you, the listener, are able to join. We're going to be visiting so many historic and culturally rich places in mainland Portugal. Lisbon, the Portuguese Riviera, the Roman ruins of Evora, the Algarve coastline, so much more. Feasting on great Portuguese food and sampling local wines, spirits, And again, so much more. And the best part about this is that Colette handles all the details, all the lodging, the meals, the flights, the local experiences that you wouldn't get on your own. They're going to handle all of that. The entire itinerary is taken care of. Your job is to show up and have a great time with like-minded listeners that will be joining you on this trip. Grace has been to Iceland with Colette. It's been a lot of fun. You come back with stories that I mean, you still come up with stories about your time there with Colette, right?
0: Absolutely. And I'm still, you know, emailing back and forth with people. And we have some people who have gone on the trip to Iceland with Colette, and then they went on another trip with Howie to Italy. 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
1: This is the Grace Curley Show.
0: some of the texters are y'all crazy. I want you to know that. People will text in and say, what about you, Grace? I'm like, no, guys, you're insane. Thank you. I feel like Dr. Fauci. I can't take all this. He is so sweet. Please don't make me sing.
1: Given history says that you're in the running. I mean, a former guest host of the Grace Curley Show is currently the press secretary of the United States.
0: Respectfully, you're out of your mind.
1: So let's turn the question. You wouldn't take that if you were offered?
0: I would, but I'd be so upset. My stomach would be in knots. I would do it. I would do it, but I'd be in the corner every day, like, ready to puke. I just find it to be. I'll do this show, right? And it's people listen. People like us, Taylor. We got fans. We got people who want to be here. And I'll say something stupid, and I'll go up to Taylor afterwards and say, "Hi, I said this thing, and this is gonna blah blah blah." And Taylor has to walk me off the ledge. I can't imagine being under that amount of pressure and having to know all of those little things.
1: Just take me with you to be a sidekick, and I'll walk you off the ledge every day.
0: Maybe if I had a couple of like standard lines, like KJP had, where she would say, you know, I got to come back to you, and Jen Psaki would say, I got to circle back on that. If I had a couple standard lines, I just think I'd end up using them for every question. And then people would say, she hasn't answered anything yet. No, it wouldn't be good. But there are a lot of people. I do think he wants another woman to be at the podium. This administration has featured a lot of strong women. And I think he wants to continue on in that trend. Alina Haba is someone whose name's getting floated around all the time. She seems a little thirsty to me. Seems like she wants it too much. You know, she wants it so badly that I don't think she's going to get it. Katie Miller's another name. I'm still on the Scott Jennings train. We can vote on this when we come back because it is our poll question. So go to GraceCurlyShow.com now.
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12: This is a Bloomberg Money Minute. Pending home sales inching higher this month. After a dismal July for housing, mostly because of the war in Iran sent mortgage rates higher, pending home sales, deals that have been agreed to haven't been finalized, moved 0.4% higher in the first week of August, according to Redfin. But a lot of priced out would-be buyers are still on the sidelines. Wholesale inflation slowing down in July by more than expected thanks to lower energy costs. It still rose by 4.7% from a year ago. But on Wall Street, stocks are mostly higher. Investors think that decrease in inflation is enough to stop the Fed from hiking rates next month. Now, the Dow is down about a fifth of a percent. The tech-heavy NASDAQ up 0.5%. The S&P 500 up nearly 0.5%. It's in record high territory. And state-run media in Iran says no ship can safely pass through the Strait of Hormuz without authorization from Iran, countering claims by President Trump that the U.S. controls the strait. Still, oil is lower. Right now, it's at $82.50 a barrel. Tom Busby, Bloomberg Radio.
13: ABC News, I'm Michelle Franzen. A federal judge is going through documents in the Epstein files that were redacted or withheld by the Justice Department. In June, the judge ruling that the DOJ's omissions violated the Epstein Files Transparency Act.
14: The DOJ, in a way, is kind of using the victims of Epstein to justify withholding a lot of this information. The concern, though, mentioned in this lawsuit, mentioned by, for example, the New Mexico Attorney General, who's separately suing over these kind of documents, is that these are too many redactions, that some of these people aren't, in fact, victims, but actually associates of Epstein, who are now being protected under the guise of the Epstein Files Transparency Act.
13: ABC's Peter Haralambos. In California, a 3.8 magnitude earthquake rattling the East Bay this morning, centered near the Oakland-San Leandro border. Residents reporting that they felt it. Authorities say so far no signs of damage. In the Central Pacific, tropical storm

0: Storm Lala has formed. A hurricane watch now posted for Hawaii's Big Island through the weekend. This is ABC News.
1: 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No one was injured when fire broke out in a garage attached to a Sebago home this morning. Two people were inside the home on Mill Pond Circle when the fire broke out, but both managed to make it out safely. Crews said the garage door had been closed by the homeowners, helping to suffocate the fire and prevent the flames from spreading to the home. The cause of that fire is under investigation. A 19-year-old Westbrook man is dead after drowning in Tumbledown Pond atop Tumbledown Mountain in western Maine. Wardens say Bogdan Dosov of Westbrook was swimming in the pond with a group after hiking up the mountain Wednesday afternoon. They say he slipped beneath the surface and was recovered by witnesses 3 to 5 minutes later from under 12 feet of water. Efforts to revive him at the scene were unsuccessful. His body was flown by a Maine Forest Service helicopter to a funeral home in Farmington. And Graham Plattner will be making an appearance at a Labor Day rally in Ellsworth. Plattner, who withdrew from the U.S. Senate race after a rape allegation, which he denied, will appear at the event on September 7th at Ellsworth City Hall. Plattner will make remarks about the history of unions and the role that organized labor has played in the country's history. Organizers say a series of events will be held leading up to the primaries. Now your latest forecast from AccuWeather's Andy Robb.
2: Sunshine and clouds, a thunderstorm in spots this afternoon, high 76 tonight, clear to partly cloudy, low 59, mostly sunny, less humid Friday, high 81.
1: It's 77 and partly sunny in Gorham. Next high tide at Portland Harbor is 1229 tonight. 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
4: Answer the question.
5: No, look.
4: Answer the question.
5: I don't know, but I'll tell you this. Caroline Leavitt has been maybe the greatest White House press secretary in the last 30 years, at least. She's been nothing short of brilliant. She's done it while raising a young family. I think it's great that she's going to go spend time with her family, but I don't know a single Republican in the country who isn't in awe of and in appreciation of Caroline tonight. So Godspeed on your journey back to your family. You've done great.
4: Do you want the job or not?
6: Let me help Scott. Democrats are afraid of Scott Jennings becoming press secretary. There you go.
7: Yeah, that was Scott Jennings over at CNN, and that does become the next question. 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And I know a couple people on this list. I can't lie to you. I do. I saw a name floated around that got me pretty excited because we might have, yet again, access to the person at the podium. Taylor, take it away.
8: Today's poll question, which you can vote in at GraceCurlyShow.com, is who will replace Caroline Leavitt as White House Press Secretary? Matthew Boyle, Rachel Campos Duffy, Stephen Chung, Monica Crowley, Alina Haba, Scott Jennings, Carrie Lake, Katie Miller, or Spencer Pratt?
7: Oh, I didn't know Spencer Pratt was in the running for this.
8: He was mentioned in that article you sent me.
7: No, I don't think it will be Spencer. I think I'm going to go with what I hope to see. You have to be the change you wish to see in the world. I'm going to say Scott Jennings.
8: 23% say Scott Jennings.
7: Who's the lead?
8: 30% say Alina Haba.
7: Yeah.
8: 16% say Carrie Lake. Oh, my God. Everybody else is under
7: 10%. Someone just texted in Mike Lindell, the pillow guy.
8: Are you crazy?
7: I just can't. It's like, let's just, please. We need people in there. It can't become just a giant fight. And that is kind of the fine line here that I would really caution everyone to keep in mind is that you have to, yes, you want a fighter. You want somebody who's going to be able to go toe-to-toe. But it cannot become a screaming match. There has to be a level of professionalism. There has to be a level of actually answering the questions, a level of respect back and forth. It's good to hate the media, but you have to be able to keep that reined in so that you answer the questions. Caroline did it beautifully. It's a really hard thing to do. I think if you end up getting, I think if you put like a Mike Lindell in there, we're just going to end up in a screaming match, and it's going to become like the WWE. That's not what you want. I would love to see Scott Jennings, Matt Boyle, also friend of the Grace Curley Show, just putting it out there. That wouldn't be bad either. That's a man who can answer a lot of questions. It's going to be interesting. We'll keep an eye on it, and we will keep reading your texts. I wanted to talk a little bit here about what is going on with Massachusetts, and I have talked about this a lot over the last couple days, more than I expected, because typically when it comes to abortion debates or whatever you want to call it, I kind of steer clear of it. It's not usually the direction I go, but what happened with Maura Healey in Massachusetts has just really stuck with me. She has this big signing for this bill that is going to essentially erase any limits to when someone can get an abortion, which we were always told by the left when this would be brought up in debates or be brought up with potential presidential candidates that this wasn't actually happening. Nobody was advocating for abortions in month 8 or month 9 of a pregnancy. And now we have governors like Maura Healey, and we're not the first state to do this, by the way, we're the 10th, who are signing into law the elimination of that limit. And so I wanted to play a cut here of Greg Gutfeld, because he focused on this yesterday on his show on Fox. And let's have cut one, please.
9: No gestational cutoff, no required medical justification. Talk about throwing the baby out with the bathwater, which to these people is the goal. We've gone from rare but legal to, if you don't like your baby, you can kill your baby. Supporters swear this is only about rare, tragic cases, yet the law doesn't actually require the case to be rare or tragic. They also say women no longer have to flee the state to kill a healthy baby. Makes sense, with gas prices being what they are, it could get pretty expensive.
7: Yeah, and he is right. It's like there was always this kind of push from Democrats that it should be rare, it should be legal, and it should be safe. And that is still the company line. I heard Maura Healey saying that. But that's not at all what's happening now. In fact, you have celebrities like Lena Dunham saying she wishes she could have had an abortion. Wasn't she the one who said that, Taylor? Fact check me on that, because I don't want to attribute that to the wrong person. But this is the spin on this now that is being pushed everywhere. Yeah, Lena Dunham says she wishes she had an abortion. It's become this badge of honor on the left where women are very proud of this. They're very happy that they got to kill this unborn baby. And I think that a question that should be asked to any Democrat who's running for office and any Democrat who's in office right now is, do you think there should be a limit at all? Because what is stopping someone the day before? And then you say to yourself, Taylor, well, why would anyone? Nobody's actually going to do that. Do you see the stuff that's out there right now? Do you see the things? If I looked back on the things that Democrats told me not to worry about, because that was an extreme thing that never happens, if I had a dollar for every time they told me that, I would be rich. Because there are a lot of things that we have been told in the past. Well, it's never going to get to that point. That's never going to happen. You know, that's just an exaggeration. That's not what this is for. Why can't you be specific about what these are for then? Why can't you be specific about the occasions where you think a baby should be aborted at month 8 or month 9? Because if you're not being specific about it, what that does is it opens up the door to any situation you want. And what we've learned over the past 10 years of woke one, as AOC might call it, is that a lot of situations you never think are going to happen, or people that you think are never going to do a certain thing will do it. Like, I never thought 10 years ago that when a 32-year-old father of two was brutally and graphically assassinated in front of the world, that regular people with regular jobs would be outside celebrating it and talking about how great it was and talking about how much they love seeing it. And yet, almost a year ago now, that's exactly what happened. So things change very quickly. You shouldn't underestimate people's ability to do crazy, evil things. And so why do you want to open the door to that? Why do you

0: and you want to turn around and tell me, well, it's that's not going to happen. Well, I was told that about men and women's sports. I was told that was never going to happen. And now the WNBA is all getting together, and they can't even come up with the definition of what a woman is. We had a Supreme Court justice who couldn't tell us what it was. So, yeah, a lot of this stuff that you tell me not to worry about, I got to tell you, I'm worried about it. A lot of the situations that you assure me were never going to, that's never going to happen. Fast forward 6 months, and it's happening. Give me Greg Gutfeld cut two.
1: But critics point out the obvious. The law itself contains zero guardrails against elective abortions on healthy babies. The bill deliberately traded limited exceptions for an open-ended doctor knows best free-for-all. It's like replacing a locked door with a please don't rob us sign, then acting shocked when your place is emptier than Jasmine Crockett's head.
0: And can I have Greg Gutfeld cut three?
1: Meanwhile, the lefty media will deny that healthy babies with healthy moms are being murdered. Of course, until they say it's a good thing.
0: Right.
1: But a woman can decide the day before her due date that she's changed her mind. And who knows why? All she needs is a doctor. It's not just routine, but a sacrament. A lunatic who believes the magic of being a woman isn't that you can bear a child. It's that you can eliminate one. That's not healthcare. That's infanticide. Look, a healthy baby in the final weeks can feel pain, react to the world, and survive outside the womb with medical care. We call killing a newborn murder. Doing it 5 minutes earlier inside the womb only means the crime scene has better lighting and a nicer waiting room.
0: Yeah, we call killing a newborn murder, and then you call killing a baby 5 minutes before they're born protecting women's reproductive rights? Or making sure women have access to health care? Like, I can't even keep up, Taylor, with all the euphemisms they use.
2: This is kind of, again, this is such a tough topic to debate.
0: Right.
2: But, no, I'm not against you. But at what point does the hospital declare the baby a patient? Let's forget the whole, whether it's a human, whether it's a life. When does the hospital declare it a patient? When is it necessary to save this child's life or arbitrarily kill it? Because the Hippocratic Oath says, first, do no harm.
0: Right.
2: And that applies to doctors who are in charge of patients. So at what point is that baby a patient? Is it after delivery? What about infants that are having, an experience inside the womb? Is it a patient then, or can you just disregard what's happening to it?
0: But the other thing that Greg Gutfeld just said, Taylor, is if you can find a doctor that's willing to, when does it become a point where the state says, if someone comes to you, you have to? Like, we've seen that come into play, too, where these hospitals are mandated to do something. So if you do have a doctor and you're practicing in Massachusetts and someone comes to you like this and you say, I can't do this in good conscience. Like, I can't do it.
2: Say in 18 years that child grows up and becomes a serial killer. Do you sue the doctor for malpractice because they refuse to abort it?
0: Well, have you heard of this story? Because all this stuff, again, all this stuff, people are probably going, oh, they're getting crazy now. Listen to this story. This is a story that has been circulating. It's been on my desk for a couple days, and every day I get a new update on it, and I think I got to talk about that. There's a wild story that involves a surrogate. Have you seen this, Taylor?
2: Yes, I have.
0: I can't believe this. I cannot believe how complicated this is. A surrogate was asked by two people to carry their baby, and then when it was revealed that the baby may have or has a congenital heart condition, they decided they wanted her to abort the baby that she's carrying for them. She refused to abort the baby, despite the biological parent's request. And then she has to go to Texas so that she can have the baby. And it's this high-stakes legal battle. So let me read you this. It says, the surrogate who refused to abort her baby despite the wishes of the boy's biological parents gave birth early on Wednesday. McKenna West has been caught up in a contentious multi-state controversy because the surrogate and the parents, this all started in California. She goes to Texas to have the baby because Texas is obviously trying to protect her and trying to protect the baby. West, who was set to give birth on September 2nd, delivered the newborn baby she named Gabriel in the Dallas area on Wednesday. Gabriel will now undergo life-saving care for his congenital heart condition. However, due to a court order, West is not allowed to

0: But it is the surrogate's child, biologically. I'm sorry, it is the biological parent's child. And yet, they wanted to abort the... I have no idea. This is going to be... I mean, like I said, I've said this before, Taylor. The framers could have never predicted what our Constitution was going to have to figure out. Because I kind of pity the judges or the justice system that has to try to wrap their brains around what's supposed to happen here. It's really, really crazy stuff. When we come back, we'll take your calls. We're getting a lot of texts in. 617-213-1066. A lot of texts about press secretary. If Howie Carr became press secretary, it could be his path to maitre d' at Mar-a-Lago. That is very true. Alina Haba gives me Kristi Noem vibes. I agree. I would say Alina Haba, Kristi Noem, Nancy Mace, they all give me the same vibe, and it's not a good vibe. And if you love those three, you're not going to understand what I'm talking about. If you're not crazy about those three, you're going to know what vibe I mean. Here we go again. As you drive around, you are now seeing more and more real estate for sale signs. Nothing stigmatizes a piece of property more than when it just sits there on the market. That for sale sign gets moldy and starts to wobble. Real estate has definitely softened, and some areas are very stagnant with growing numbers of listings. 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And Bedford, Mass. And coming up on September 22nd in Quincy, Mass., they have a 2,800 square foot waterfront townhouse in Howe's Neck with direct beach access. 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You can call in if you want to weigh in on either the surrogacy situation or the Maura Healey signing this law that has eliminated the 24-week limit on abortions, something we were told is never going to happen. And even though they've eliminated it, don't worry, because people aren't going to start having abortions when the baby's, you know, when the pregnancy's at 8 months or 9 months. I don't think I believe that. I think that everything I've been told will never happen has happened 6 million. So the number is 844-500-4242. We'll be right back.
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4: Welcome back, everyone. You know what's amazing? I was scrolling on Twitter, and there was a cut from CNN, and we talk about Woke One, and I think we'll do this at 1:30, because I read this piece today in the New York Post about this woman who was canceled during Woke One, and it made me think, like, if you had to pick something during Woke One, which I guess is just everything from the last 10 years, and now we're into Woke Two, since all these DSA candidates are trying to get elected, they're getting close to the ring, and they're changing their stripes here. What is something that sticks out to you about Woke One? Like, what was a moment where you thought, wow, we've collectively lost our damn minds? Lost your mind? I'll help you find it. Where'd our minds go? Because there are things like with COVID where you kind of black it out or you forget because it's too insane. But I think it'd be worth a little refresher. I also want to play, since we're talking about abortion, since we're talking about these rules that liberals create only to break them, I wanted to play Peggy Flanagan, because she is a nut who's kind of slipped through the cracks here, and she can thank Francesca Hong for that. But she's talked a lot about gender-affirming care. This is cut 6 on CNN.
5: Minnesota law does not set a minimum age for gender-affirming care. Do you believe there should be one?
6: I mean, I believe that what we need to do is make sure that people have access to health care. Frankly, that's one of the reasons, you know, why I've run so hard on Medicare for All and making sure that we get rid of...
5: What about gender-affirming care in an era? Should there be an age limit?
6: I think gender-affirming care is part of healthcare. People need access to healthcare. I think our law, as it stands, is a good law. I've supported it in the past, but I think the real question that people are struggling with is, if I go to the doctor, how am I going to pay that bill? You know, when folks have $16,000, $17,000.
4: You don't want to answer the question because you don't want to put an age on it. And Taylor, I just want to add in here. These are one of my questions that I've been suggesting these reporters ask these people. Do you think we should cancel Thanksgiving? What age should gender-affirming healthcare, a.k.a. puberty blockers, cross-hormone therapy, sometimes castration, what age should that all come into play? What limit, when should a woman not be able to abort a baby? Is it 6 months, 7 months, 8 months, 9 months? These are the questions. And I think I got to come up with one for climate change. Text in your suggestions, because climate change, according to CNN, is now tied for 14th for the most important problem for liberals. They don't care about it anymore. I need a good question about climate change to ask these people. We'll be right back.
7: 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Vile and racist text messages between corrupt cops, a high-ranking Maura Healey staff member accused of trafficking cocaine, and so much more. Warning, this book contains explicit adult themes such as extremely racist and misogynist communications between members of law enforcement. 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
6: From ABC News, I'm Michelle Franzen. Signs the war with Iran may be taking a toll on U.S. servers, service members at sea, families and loved ones of sailors aboard the USS Abraham Lincoln, raising concerns over reports of poor conditions on board and the impact to sailors. ABC's Karen Hua has more.
7: The Navy Times and Stars and Stripes report multiple sailors have tried to jump overboard. One wife saying her husband reached a breaking point after his deployment kept getting extended. Families reportedly confronted Navy leaders at town halls last week, describing moldy showers, broken toilets, food shortages, and no soap or toothpaste. In response, the Navy told ABC News it concedes the war has disrupted supply lines, but says the ship now has clean water and healthy meals.
6: The Federal Reserve Board continuing to gauge the economy as it weighs what's next for interest rates, including the labor market. First-time jobless benefits edging up last week.
8: The four-week moving average of unemployment claims is still below 200,000, but the number filed last week alone rose to 209,000. Considering the job losses reflected in last month's unemployment report, analysts see the slight uptick in weekly jobless filings as a sign of relative stability in the labor market.
6: ABC's Jim Ryan. An earthquake rattling residents this morning in San Francisco's East Bay.
9: It preliminarily measured as a 4.1 magnitude, but then it was updated to a 3.8. That's not likely big enough for there to be any major damage or injuries. There are no reports of any. The quake was centered around San Leandro in the East Bay, south of Oakland, but it was felt in San Francisco. Typically, the USGS says anything above about a 2.5, some people will feel, but shaking from a 3.8 magnitude would be pretty minor.
6: ABC's Alex Stone. The Hawaiian Islands are preparing for Lala, the tropical storm formed in the Central Pacific today. A hurricane watch now posted for the Big Island, where Lala is expected to pass by on Saturday. 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
1: 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Democratic U.S. Senate candidate Troy Jackson's longtime partner reportedly telling police that he pushed her around after Jackson had punched a man at a Fort Kent home back in 1988. Bangor Daily News reports Jackson, who was 19 years old at the time, doesn't dispute that he assaulted the man and paid a misdemeanor fine over the incident. But Lana Pelletier, who's been with Jackson for 40 years, says she has no memory of making the statement to police and now denies that he pushed her. Jackson has also denied he's ever been violent with Pelletier. No one was injured when fire broke out in a garage attached to a Sebago home this morning. Two people were inside the home on Mill Pond Circle when the fire broke out, but both managed to make it out safely. Crews said the garage door had been closed by the homeowners, helping to suffocate the fire and prevent the flames from spreading to the home. The cause of the fire is still under investigation. Former Portland Mayor Kate Snyder now running for city council. Among other things, Snyder thinks city government needs to focus on transportation, including parking, sidewalk infrastructure, and especially transit.
2: And what's really realistic with regard to transit? If you're on Forest Avenue and you need to get to work in town Portland, it shouldn't take a couple bus rides.
1: Snyder served one term as mayor before deciding not to run for re-election in 2023. She's now running for an at-large seat on the council that's being vacated by April Fournier. A busy Cumberland intersection is now a four-way stop. A change at the intersection of Main Street and Greeley Road is part of a school construction project. Town officials say the change is intended to improve safety for drivers, cyclists, and pedestrians. And a plan to build nearly 200 manufactured homes in West Kennebunk is drawing concern from some town councilors, as well as residents and businesses. Kennebunk Planning Board member Edward Trainer says he's concerned about an influx of traffic.
3: It does get kind of congested down this way during the summertime with standstill traffic, so I'm not sure that adding a ton new housing is the best idea in the world.
1: According to CBS 13, the project is still in the early stages, with the developer hoping to begin construction next summer. And now your latest forecast from AccuWeather's Andy Robb.
4: A thunderstorm in spots this afternoon, otherwise sunshine and clouds, a high 76. Tonight, clear to partly cloudy, low for the rest of your Thursday, 59. Friday, mostly sunny, less humid, high 81. Sunshine on Saturday, a high 80. Clouds and sun to round out the weekend Sunday, with a high 75.
1: It's 74 and mostly sunny in York. Next high tide at Portland Harbor is 1229 tonight. I'm Frankie Azzarata, News Radio WGAN.
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18: Welcome back, everyone, to the Grace Curley Show. I do want to talk about Woke 1 versus Woke 2 versus Woke 3, whatever we're in now. Because I do think by AOC saying that, she's giving the game away a little bit. There's an implication there that all of the stuff that was being spewed during Woke 1, that no one actually believed it. That they were out there, you know, wreaking havoc. And it wasn't because of some overarching belief system. It was because of political power. It was because, you know, they wanted to go viral, and that certainly worked, and they also wanted to ruin other people, and that worked as well. There was a lot of people who woke one wasn't so fun for them. It was fun for some. It was not so fun for others. So we will talk about that, and we'll talk about global warming or climate change and how that's kind of fallen off on the list of priorities for liberals. But I wanted to switch gears here because the Lindsey Clancy murder trial is on day 13, and yesterday was a really harrowing, disturbing day. It was very emotional. And joining us is my source here for this story, and he's been covering it, and that would be Nate Eaton from not only Courtroom Insider, but also from East Idaho News. Nate, thank you so much for joining us. Before we talk about today and what's going on, can you walk us through what caused Lindsey Clancy to start sobbing yesterday? What really broke her in that moment?
9: Yeah, it was quite an afternoon. In fact, the court had to take a break twice because she couldn't keep her emotions under control. Two different medical examiners took the stand and described the autopsies of Lindsey Clancy's children, described examining their brains and their eyes and the injuries that were found on these sweet little innocent children's necks. And as they spoke about these in very clinical, terms, Lindsey Clancy started to cry, and then she started to shake. At one point, it appeared she was hyperventilating. The judge had to go to a break. Everybody came back in the courtroom. She continued to cry. There was another break, and then for the last portion of the day, the judge just let her cry there in the corner. She does have two nurses with her at all times who came to her assistance, but it's the most emotional we've seen Lindsey Clancy over the past 3 weeks as this trial has gone on, and it was as a listener, as someone that's watching these trials, viewers were also taken with what the testimony said as far as the graphic injuries and descriptions of the children.
18: And talk to me a little bit, Nate, about her phone history. We've talked about this before, mostly in regards to the restaurant that Patrick Clancy went to, and that's kind of become a focal point of the case, is that she did look up the restaurant. She had looked up medication for her daughter. But walk me through some of this phone search evidence and where the prosecution is trying to get it to point the jurors to.
9: Yeah, so the restaurant was one of the 3B. These were searches done on January 24th of 2023, the day her children were killed. Lindsey Clancy searched on her phone for Miralax. Her daughter was having a stomach issue. So she did a search for that. She searched for 3V, the restaurant. She searched for CVS. And then she contacted her husband, who was working in the basement. And she told him, can you go to CVS to pick up the medicine and then pick up dinner from 3V? This was a restaurant they normally did not go to. All of these searches were done that day, the day of the crimes. Now, earlier, she had searched, can you treat a sociopath? And she had put notes in her phone earlier that week saying that she was sad and depressed. She can't parent her child like she did her first. She was sad. She stopped breastfeeding and was worried about the effects of her son and how that could, what that would happen to him. So she was documenting and taking notes in the week leading up to the deaths of her children. The prosecution is trying to say that while she was documenting this and acknowledging that she had a mental illness, she still was not completely psychotic. She wasn't out of her mind. She was able to plan things out clearly. She was able to look for things. And the fact that she was searching for these, they're trying to say, showed that there was some premeditation involved. The fact that she sent her husband out of the home to go to this restaurant, she had thought this through.
18: I have to ask, because I was talking to someone about this yesterday, about the psychosis, because that really is what this all comes down to. She's not trying to claim that she didn't do this. But as far as the psychosis goes, if the prosecution is able to prove that, yes, she hadn't completely lost her mind like the day before or, even hours before, and that's what a lot of their case, I think, is hinging on, can't you argue that she snapped within the 5 minutes that he left? I'm confused how psychosis works in that sense. Like, is it typically something where someone's in it for hours, or is it something where someone's in that state for 30 minutes?
9: I think that's a great question. I think that is the question of this trial. Psychosis, it's hard to wrap our minds around. They have had experts on the stand, and the defense will have their own experts that will contradict what the prosecution's experts say. Put someone literally within a second change their mind and do something as horrific as what she's been accused of doing, or is this something that is thought out? And I think every case is different. And so while the prosecution might be able to go through all of these lists of things that she thought about, planned, doctor visits, prescription medications, all of that, the defense, I think, is going to come back and say, yes, she did all of that, but when her husband was out of the home, when no one was there with her, she heard a voice or something told her, do this, and she did it, even though it was in less than an hour, she did it, and she should not be held criminally responsible. That, I think, is going to be the argument, and that's where the jurors will likely very much feel conflicted.
18: I want to also, Nate, get into what we're now finding out. And this was the first I'd heard of this. Perhaps I had missed it in the weeks prior. But the calls that she had made in the weeks leading up to these killings for a suicide watch line or, you know, a crisis line. What do we know about that?
9: She called a suicide hotline at least twice from what her defense attorney has said. In fact, she sought out treatment after contacting these suicide hotlines at an inpatient treatment facility, or at least partially inpatient. And from what her attorney said yesterday is that because she didn't have a, quote, suicide plan, like she didn't have it written out of how she was going to take her life, what she was going to do, she was turned away. That's according to her attorney. There are different levels that these patients fill out when they get to these treatment centers, you know, on a scale of 1 to 30, how are you feeling today, those type of questions. And she didn't quite reach the threshold where they thought it was serious enough to hospitalize her. Let's not forget, though, she was hospitalized for 5 days at the beginning of January, just 3 weeks before her children were killed. And then she asked to leave early for her daughter's birthday party. So she did seek treatment, but it sounds like, based on her defense attorney, he's saying it, no one was taking her as seriously as they should have.
18: The other thing that I want to talk to you about right now has to do with this conspiracy theory that has generated a lot of buzz online about Patrick Clancy. And I find it, I'll be frank with you, Nate, I find it abhorrent, the amount of lies and just information that has really taken on a life of its own, and it's not based in fact. In fact, one of the videos I keep seeing are people saying she made 52 calls to 911, and I keep trying, every time I see a video about it from an influencer or for someone going viral, and they're part of this kind of web of conspiracy theories about Patrick Clancy and kind of alluding to him having some involvement, I'm always looking to see, where is their source? Where are they getting this? Because I talk to you multiple times a week, and we've never talked about that. Talk to me about this entire phenomenon that has taken off online and what you make of it.
9: Yeah, it is something. And in fact, we're seeing this with more and more cases over the past 2 or 3 years. There was some of it with the Brian Koberger case, other high-profile cases. There is this theory among some, I don't know how many, but at least it's going out there, that Patrick Clancy was involved, that somehow he may have killed the children and then convinced his wife to jump out the window or threw her out. I mean, you could say all sorts of things. Patrick Clancy has never been charged, never. Lindsay Clancy has said she's done it. Her attorney has said she's done it. The prosecution says she has done it. They've all said she's done it, so I don't know. You know, as I said, Patrick's never been charged. He's cooperated with investigators. He's taken the defense or the witness stand for the prosecution and said he would on the behalf of the defense. So I don't know where all of this comes from. I mean, I think it's good to have valid questions about things we hear and to always question it. But as you mentioned, consider the source. We haven't heard anything in court about 52 911 calls. I would imagine if there were, we would hear all of those calls, or you could request them and get copies of them. So it seems to be more of an online viral type of things that the jury is not allowed to look up any of this stuff. The judge tells them daily, you can't research this, you can't look up any of it. So they won't hear any of this stuff. They are strictly restricted to what is talked about and testified about in the courtroom.
18: Yeah, and I think that the amount of scrutiny, at least from the people who are following this, whether it be like online sleuths or, you know, people on social media, he's getting a lot of scrutiny. His role as a husband, as a father, it does feel like, at least in the court of public opinion, this man is on trial. And as you said, he has tried his best, I think, to be supportive of Lindsay Clancy, which shocked a lot of people. But he specifically said, like, my wife is not a monster. He's there trying to I would say, be as sympathetic as someone could be given the situation. And so are you surprised at how critical people are being of him and his role as a father and a husband?
9: I am. And it really, I think, elevated when we learned that he remarried. I think a lot of people have a problem with that yeah. he remarried within the past year, from what I've been told from a very reputable source, and he lives in New York. So that, I think, rubbed people the wrong way. It's interesting. I was talking with a colleague about this who's covered cases for decades, and she says that a lot of people do remarry, you know, within a couple of years after these things. So that may be one of the concerns that people have. I talk with people every day. One of my friends came up to me over the weekend and said, "Do you think Patrick was involved?" So it is affecting people. What I say is, please, you know, watch the trial, read the notes, read the reporting from reputable sources, and you can see that for now, if he was involved, you can bet that the authorities would charge him, I would imagine. I don't think they're just going to let him off if he had anything to do with it.
18: I think a lot of people have followed cases like the Karen Reed trial, like these other ones, and there is this kind of satisfaction in trying to put together or trying to blame someone else and not just take it for what it is and not just accept the fact that it's a horrible, horrible thing that happened. So instead you want it to be this like complicated puzzle or jigsaw you're putting together. And I do think people are kind of addicted to that. And so it's kind of leaked into other trials that are not as, I mean, they're horrible, but they're not as conspiratorial as people might want them to be. Nate Eaton, thank you so much. Tell people where they can follow you.
9: I'm on X at Nate News Now. We also do a recap every night at 9 Eastern called Courtroom Insider on YouTube. It's courtroom.insider. We recap the events of the day, whatever happened in court. And, I appreciate you having me on, Grace. Thank you.
18: Thanks, Nate. I'm sure we'll talk to you soon. We will be right back. But in the meantime, I want Taylor to tell you about an unbelievable trip that he is taking to Portugal. I think it's getting worse, Taylor, every time I say it.
17: It is getting worse. Portugal. Portugal. Yeah, that's fine. Stick with that. That's where we're going, mainland Portugal, and it's going to be a lot of fun. This is a place I've always wanted to visit, and you are invited to join me. Colette is sending me to Portugal, and you can join May 9th. We begin our journey to experience sunny Portugal for 10 days.
18: So awesome.
17: I know. We'll visit the historic and culturally rich capital of Lisbon, medieval Roman ruins of Evora, a three-night stay along the sunny Algarve coastline, and so much more, all the while feasting on incredible Portuguese cuisine and sampling local wine and spirits. I love Portuguese food, I love Portuguese drink, and it is second to none. There are pre- and post-tour extensions available, too, if that's something you're interested in. And Colette handles all the details, flights, meals, hotels, local experiences. Your only job is to have the time of your life. And what I like, Grace, is, yeah, the guided stuff is going to be great. I'm going to learn so much more than I would on my own about Portugal. But you also are given days to experience where you're going by yourself the way you want to. What was that like in Iceland when you went with Colette?
18: Yeah, you get a little bit of free time. You actually get a good amount of free time, which is really fun. And one of the things that my sister and I would do with our free time, this is a funny thing about Iceland, is they have really good hot dogs. People don't know
17: that. Yes, they do.
18: They have really good hot dogs. And so my sister and I would do what we would call like a pre-dinner hot dog. And sometimes a post-dinner hot dog.
17: Go to that little courtyard in Reykjavik.
18: Mm-hmm.
17: Yep.
18: Mm-hmm. And we didn't let a minute go by. Like if there was a moment we were having fun and we thought, what could make this even better? It was a hot dog. So we ate a lot of hot dogs with our free time, and it was lovely. But there are so many things you could do. You know, you can go grab a drink. You can go. You can just enjoy. And they do a beautiful job of mixing more of the things that are on the guide, on the tour, and then also giving you that free time. And what I like about Colette Taylor is because they've done this so much, they've taken feedback from people. So the first couple times they do something, people might say, you know, that day I needed a little bit more free time after dinner and we didn't get it. Okay, well, the next time we take a group of people, we'll make sure we put that in. And so they've really mastered the trip.
17: They've
18: and
17: honed in to make it just as perfect for everybody as they can.
18: Absolutely.
17: So don't miss out. 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And tomorrow we're going to have a special guest on, Grace, to talk more about the Portugal trip. And I'm very excited that Sam is going to be joining us from Colette to talk about what the trip is going to be like, what we're all going to experience. 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
1: 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Taylor, what is the poll question and what are the results thus far?
0: Today's poll question, which you can vote in at GraceCurlyShow.com, is who will replace Caroline Leavitt as White House Press Secretary? Matthew Boyle, Rachel Campos Duffy, Stephen Chung, Monica Crowley, Alina Haba, Scott Jennings, Carrie Lake, Katie Miller, or Spencer Pratt?
1: I'm going Scott Jennings.
0: 22% say Scott Jennings, 26% say Alina Haba, 16% for Carrie Lake, 14% for Monica Crowley, Everybody else is under 7%.
1: You know who is a real firecracker in there is Rachel Campos Duffy. She's phenomenal. But I like seeing her on Fox. This is the thing. I don't want to lose people.

0: Well, you know, it's like when Trump pulls someone out of Congress and you lose that person. I don't want to lose my weekends with Rachel on Fox. I think she does a great job. And something else I would add in here, Taylor, is Alina Haba was really, really gunning, allegedly, for the spot the first time around. And I remember thinking, before it was announced that Caroline was going to be press secretary, I was like, I hope he gives it to Caroline. I mean, she's been busting her ass doing all these early morning, you know, she's pregnant, she's doing all these early morning TV interviews. She's been so loyal to him. She's been going for forever and ever. And he gave it to her, and it was hers. You know, that was the right move by Trump, because it would have been crappy to have somebody who's killing themselves for you on the campaign trail, and then you finally get in and you pick somebody else. But I remember hearing that Alina Haba really wanted it, like she was thirsty for it. And I don't know, I agree with people. I can't really pinpoint why, but I agree with people who say it's giving Kristi Noem. It's just,
1: it's very showy. She, you know, it seems like she's more in it for herself rather than for the administration.
0: Yeah. And there's a few people I always, you know, I always keep that list of people that I am skeptical of because of that. And I've been right. As Trump would say, I've been right a lot. Marjorie Taylor Greene, I was right. Kristi Noem, I was right. I don't know. I'd like to be proven wrong, but it doesn't happen that often.

0: stack it up.
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4: ABC News, I'm Michelle Franzen. In Texas, military and civilian investigators are on the scene near Fort Hood following yesterday's deadly helicopter crash. Here's ABC's Jim Ryan.
5: The Apache attack helicopter was carrying two soldiers, both of whom were killed when the aircraft went down southeast of Fort Hood, where the Apache and the crew were based. It also sparked a wildfire that forced the evacuation of several homes and has burned about 155 acres of pasture and brushland.
4: In Colombia, search and rescue efforts continue for signs of life following Monday's powerful earthquake. Officials say 273 people are dead and more than 370 others are reported missing. In Massachusetts, the trial continues for Lindsay Clancy, the mother charged with killing her three children. Defense attorneys argue Clancy suffered from postpartum psychosis and did not receive adequate medical care. And in California, a 3.8 magnitude quake struck in San Francisco's East Bay this morning, rattling residents, but there's no reports of damage. This is ABC.
6: 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Firefighters say a closed garage door helped contain a fire at a home in Sebago this morning. Two people were inside the home on

0: upon Circle, but managed to get out safely. Sebago Fire Chief Philip Strike told our news partners at CBS 13 multiple departments responded.
1: At this time of the day, we're at minimum staffing level. We're not a full-time department, so it's paid call. So it's people coming in that aren't at work or around town at this time.
0: Fire officials said the garage door had been closed by the homeowners, helping to suffocate the flames and prevent them from spreading to the home. The cause is under investigation. Firefighters pulled a man from his burning home in Monmouth. Fire crews were called to the fire this morning on Old Lewiston Road after receiving a report of someone trapped inside the home. Firefighters had to break a window and pull the man to safety. Investigators say the fire started in a trash can from paper plates that had been burned in an earlier microwave fire. And the Maine Department of Inland Fisheries and Wildlife is asking residents to report sightings of white-tailed deer across the state.
2: The department says the information will be used to help determine the deer population, which will affect the number of deer permits issued to hunters. Residents are being encouraged to join the Deer Spy program by reporting deer they spot through the end of September. Find out more about the program at WGAN.com. 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
0: And now your latest forecast from AccuWeather's Andy Robb.
3: Sunshine and clouds, a thunderstorm in spots this afternoon, high 76 tonight, clear to partly cloudy, low 59. Mostly sunny, less humid Friday, high 81.
0: It's 75 and mostly sunny in York. Next high tide at Portland Harbor is 1229 tonight. I'm Frankie Azzarotta, News Radio WGAN.
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5: Welcome back, welcome back, welcome back. We got one more big chunky segment here for you before we wrap up the show today. And I know I keep referring to it, this cut of AOC, and I hate to give her even more airtime because I know she loves it. This is a woman who we should really, Taylor, have like a March Madness type of bracket, but for egomaniacs that are currently in politics. It'd be like Fauci, Trump, AOC. Who else would be up there? There's some people who are just in a league of their own. And filming yourself doing IVF stuff is fine, but then turning around and saying, I don't want to talk about my private life. Huh. Okay. You film yourself quite a bit. You talk about yourself quite a bit for someone who wants to keep things private. You're on a Meghan Markle status, my girl. You're on a Meghan Markle status of trying to keep things private. But anyway, one of the cuts that she said a couple days ago that just stuck with me for some reason is when she told Jonathan Carl that Woke One, that she knows a councilman, a city councilman who says Woke One was crazy. And this is when she was being asked about Francesca Hong. And Francesca Hong lost in Wisconsin in that gubernatorial race. But it's not because people agreed with AOC and said, it's not that people saw the light and said this woman's too crazy. It's just that enough people didn't go out and vote for her. And this guy who won, David Crowley, is just as crazy. He's just better at hiding it. Anyway, though, that sentence, Woke One was crazy, it hasn't sat right with me. Because by saying Woke One was crazy, not only are you laughing off this period of time that was really devastating for a lot of people. I'm not just talking about people who had their businesses destroyed during the summer of love. I'm not just talking about, you know, people who had their businesses destroyed during COVID because they couldn't open them up. I'm not just talking about people who were fired from their jobs because, you know, they didn't fall in line with Woke One and all of its, you know, wisdom. But there were a lot of people who are still trying to recover from all the fun you guys had during Woke One. And then, so that's one issue I have with it. But the other issue I have with it, Taylor, is every single day I'm getting cuts here from people like Peggy Flanagan or people like Francesca Hong or people like Zohran Mamdani or his wife that are proving to me that Woke One is not over. And if what we're in now is Woke Two, it's way worse. Like, they're acting as though things have changed for the better. And, oh, we've settled down. Or, oh, that was a phase. And now we've come back to our feet are back planted on Earth again. That's not what's happening here. The WNBA can't define what a woman is, and they can't defend Sophie Cunningham. People are making Sophie Cunningham out to be the devil incarnate because she had the audacity to stand up for women in sports. Why are we acting as though we've all come to our senses? We haven't at all. And I want to play this. So this is from Fox and Friends. They're talking with the WNBA because they had to have this big meeting because they've lost their minds. They can't put in any sort of guidelines that are going to be deemed exclusionary towards trans people. So they can't say that only women can compete against women. And because of that, that's opened up the door for former NBA players to say, hey, maybe I'll give it a go. In fact, two former NBA players declared that they're going to try out. They're going to try to play or get drafted for the WNBA. And what is your reason why they can't? Well, they're not women. Well, that's not what they feel right now. That's not how they're identifying. You can't point to anything that is going to keep them out of the WNBA because you refuse to set the parameters because you're so afraid of being attacked by the mob that I was just told doesn't have pitchforks anymore because that was woke one. That was years ago. And now everything's, you know, back to normal and everybody hasn't lost their minds and you can say the truth and no one's going to come for you. And yet we have this organization that has two women who are crushing it, who are selling out sneakers and selling out stadiums. And you can't defend one of those women because of how afraid you are of breaking with the status quo and pissing off the wokesters, which, again, according to AOC, have really reined it in over the last couple of years. This is how much they've reined it in, that the WNBA is terrified to say what a woman is. Take a listen to this cut five.
6: Today's meeting covered a wide range of topics, including ongoing discussions on transgender athletes and the continued hate and vitriol directed at players online. There are no immediate eligibility matters affecting the WNBA. Yes, there are. And we strongly denounce the bad faith efforts to use these topics to demean or marginalize others. In other words, we have no idea how to handle this.
7: Well, they say there's no matters at hand they have to deal with. There are.
6: Yes, too.
7: Because with Ennis Cantor and Royce White declaring their eligibility, right. I looked through the 409-page plea bargain, basically sort of constitution that the WNBA has.
6: And it says
7: that to be eligible, you have to be a, quote, woman. But in nowhere in all of that 409 pages does it define what a woman is. So ultimately, when they had a meeting yesterday, they should have just sat down and said, okay,
6: chromosome.
7: Item number one, what does the W in our name stand for?
5: I think that was Griff Jenkins. Yeah, that would have been a good place to start. Let's start from the very beginning. A very good place to start. It's still wild out here. I don't know where AOC has been. Maybe she's been in that apartment filming herself too much that she doesn't realize. Maybe she's been at the Met Gala too long. Things are still pretty crazy out here. Things are still pretty insane. The governor of Massachusetts just said you can have abortions up until the day of birth. What else? Peggy Flanagan can't say what age a child should be able to decide if they want to take puberty blockers. Need I go on? Should I keep going? Should I keep going? Just because it's not about climate change anymore, just because it's not all about Black Lives Matter, doesn't mean that things have gotten better. And that got me thinking, like, what do you consider, Taylor, peak woke one? I think it was the Black Square, when everyone started posting the Black Square, and it became like this witch hunt. If you didn't post the Black Square, people were like, your silence is violence. You're not doing enough. That, I think, was the start of Woke One. Maybe not the peak. Maybe the start of Woke One. And then I think the peak had to be at some point during COVID.
8: Yeah, the vaccination cards, virtually signaling, virtue signaling over the vaccine. There were the Kente cloths and the kneeling.
5: Oh, God, I forgot about that. And by the way, so now I'm supposed to look at what's happening out now with the Democrat Party. They have all these socialists who want to take over. All very thin skin, too. Anybody notice that? Something I'm picking up with these socialists. They want to seize your property. They want to abolish the means of production. They want to tax white people more than any other group of people. They want to punish you for your white privilege. They want to punish you if you have built something or made something of your own. They don't like you for that. They think America deserved 9/11, according to Hassan Piker. That's what he believes, at least. That's one socialist. And yet, if they get any pushback, If they get any pushback, Taylor, it's meltdown time. You know what I say about that? That's the classic, you can dish it, but you can't take it. If you can't stand the heat, get out of the kitchen. Like, that's part of the biz here. Your Mom Donnie is reminding me of Obama, where it's like when everyone loves him is great, but if he gets the slightest amount of grief, especially from anyone on his own side, oh my, the reports that I'm reading are that behind the scenes, this guy is what the New York Post is calling a prima Donnie. A pre-Mom Donnie? A pre-prima...
8: Pre-Mom Donna?
5: Pre-Mom Donna, maybe? I don't know. I don't know how they said it. Whatever they did, it was great at the time. But yeah, AOC is the same way. It's like she can say whatever she wants. She sits around, she criticizes people, and then you say something about her, and she's like, well, obviously you want to have sex with me. Obviously you're just obsessed with me, and you're in love with me, and you're so pathetic, and you just have a crush on me. It's like none of these people can have an honest conversation or a debate because they have nothing to stand on, and all they're used to is being fluffed up by their fans, their hordes of adoring socialist, you know, white, highly educated college losers who love them so much. And then meanwhile, while they're telling me, well, that was woke one, don't worry about it. Well, here's what's going on in woke two. I mentioned Peggy Flanagan. She can't put an age limit on when kids should be able to start going through cross hormones or puberty blockers or whatever they're called, or castration or mastectomies. She can't put a number on that. Then you've got Governor Maura Healey, who is gladly, happily not putting a number on the week when you can stop getting abortions, so you could get them up until the day before birth. As I mentioned, we also have the WNBA, who can't tell you what a woman is, and yet they're mad that these NBA players want to join. And then we have Governor Kathy Hochul, and this is what she's up to in New York. Take a listen. She's bragging about the fact that she is going to be paying, and by she, I mean people in New York. This is something that politicians like to do. It's like when Joe Biden would do something and they would say, Joe Biden's opening up his wallet. And I thought, his wallet? He's opening up our wallet. We're the ones paying for everything. Joe Biden has never paid for anything in his life. That guy's got worse alligator arms than his deadbeat son, who tried to pay off his child support with lame ass paintings of that he blew ink through a straw. And you think Joe Biden's picking up the check? You got another thing coming. He's going to pay you in books. He's going to, here you go. Here's a copy of Val's latest book. So anyway, this is Hochul is funding lawyers for 1,400 migrant children. And this is what she had to say about it. This is Governor Kathy Hochul, Cut 7.
9: And that's one of the reasons I'm proud that we signed one of the most comprehensive laws to rein in ICE in the entire country. It prohibits law enforcement agencies from having formal agreements with ICE. That means unless a crime has been committed, ICE cannot use local cops, their jails, their technology, to use local cops for civil immigration enforcement.
5: She's a dummy. I'm sorry. I can't even listen to her. And so the New York Post put out this story about how she's funding 1,400 lawyers, she's funding lawyers for 1,400 migrant children. So their parents fled the country and or were deported and left them here. So now we're going to pay for those lawyers. And she wrote, damn right I did. Like she likes to be a fake tough guy when she's talking about Trump and the Knicks or when she's talking about these lawyers. Damn right I did. Okay, lady, keep reading your teleprompter. You can barely do that. But that's what's happening here. So if you're buying into this idea that anything is changing, and you know what's really fallen off now? And I feel bad. I feel like the victim of all of this is climate change, because climate change can't get arrested in this town. Climate change is yesterday's news. Can I get cut 10, Taylor?
10: All right, we learned that July 2026 was the hottest month on record in the United States. Very hot, causing a whole lot of problems. So the question is, will that become a political issue? How much do people care about that? How much do people care about climate change? Is it something they will vote on? CNN Chief Data Analyst Harry Enten is here. Wow. It was hot. So is that going to drive decisions from voters?
11: You know, I was schwitzing a lot in the month of July, although granted, you know, I schwitz a lot all the time. But the bottom line when it comes to voters is, simply put, They don't care. They don't care. I mean, just look at these numbers. Okay, top issue, a midterm vote. You can list up the three issues. The economy, not surprisingly, comes in at number one at 54%. Immigration, 28%. Climate change.
5: They don't care. This is something that I was told by reliable, wink, wink, sources like CNN, like AOC, like everybody else during Woke One was going to be the end. That I have the AOC clock going. I think we have like 6 years left. People are being told not to have children. How could you have children knowing the world's going to end? How could you buy a piece of property unless you're Obama, a piece of oceanfront property, the world's going to end? And now I'm being told nobody cares about it. Well, we better get people caring about it.

0: Thunberg. Where are you at? Greta Thunberg. Can I get an amen?
1: How
0: she doesn't
1: you?
0: Care. She doesn't care anymore either. She's moved on to Palestine. She's moved on to free Palestine. She won't even give climate change a second look. Okay? A peck on the cheek. She is so out of there on climate change. Climate change was the belle of the ball. Climate change had its moment in the sun, and now these people, they don't want to talk about it because they don't think it, because they probably figured out exactly what Harry Enten's talking about, which is it just doesn't get the asses in the seats. You need something more dramatic, or you need something that's catchier, or something that's a better slogan, like defund the police. And so they've moved on from climate change. It's too complicated. It bogs people down. People like when it gets warm, when it's supposed to be cold. That's this weird thing. I've heard people say that before. Hey, if this is climate change, sign me up. So they just dropped it like a hot potato, like they're going to drop all these other things. In a couple years, when it comes out that turns out you shouldn't be giving young kids puberty blockers before they know their multiplication tables, they're going to drop that too. And they're going to look back and go, woke too was crazy. Woke too was crazy. We've moved on though. We're on to the next. But if you criticize woke one or woke two or climate change or any of this stuff while it's happening, it's not so funny. It's not so funny to them. They take it very seriously in the moment. They can laugh at themselves later once they've destroyed the world, just not in the moment. Everybody's talking about weight loss, injections, because the results are so dramatic, but they can also be, there's some downside to it. And it's, you know, not only do you have to do those weekly injections, there's some side effects. And so if you're looking to lose a good amount of weight, if you're looking to lose 10 pounds or more, but you're looking for a different option that you can feel a little bit better about, we have the option for you. And that is Lean. It's created by the doctors at Brick House Nutrition, and it works by lowering your blood sugar and reducing your appetite. Now, the studied ingredients in Lean have been shown to burn fat by converting it into energy and curb your appetite and cravings so you're not as hungry. Taylor Cormier, my man on the mic there, has experienced this himself.
2: Right, and I've lost 10 pounds and more. I've lost over 15 pounds with Lean in just a few months because...
0: Watch out, Portugal. 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
7: Ooh, I'm loving these new bumpers, Taylor. 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I think that's a great deal. I wanted to mention that Marco Rubio did this interview recently with Stephen Miller's wife, Katie Miller, and he was asked about his diet. Well, really, he was asked about RFK Jr.'s diet, which I guess consists of meat and carrying around refrigerated sauerkraut. And then he was asked if he agrees with Maha, and he mentioned, Taylor, that he loves Pop-Tarts, which, as someone who, you know, loves junk food, I was all on board with that. And then on Twitter, he revealed his favorite flavor of Pop-Tart. And now
8: it's not strawberry,
7: me.
8: GTFO.
7: Now he's lost me. I was in support.
8: What was it?
7: Cherry. I didn't even know they had a cherry flavor.
8: What's yours?
7: Blueberry. Yeah. Or cinnamon. Brown sugar cinnamon in the freezer? You can't beat it, people! Have a great one. Tom Shattuck coming up next.
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0: death of 21-year-old Julian Netto. Police are now looking for witnesses who were in the area between 9:30 and 9:45 the night of August 5th. You can find more details about the specific information police are looking for at WGAN.com. Maine State Police investigating after a bomb scare from a suspicious package at Maine Revenue Services Wednesday afternoon. Capitol Police were sent to Revenue Services in Augusta after the person who handled the package moved it outside and contacted police. The building was evacuated while the bomb squad was called in, and then they determined the package did not contain explosive or biological hazards. There are also no reports of any injuries. That incident is still under investigation. Firefighters say a closed garage door helped contain a fire in Sebago this morning. Two people were inside the home on Mill Pond Circle, but managed to get out safely. Sebago Fire Chief Philip Strike told our news partners at CBS 13 that multiple departments responded.
1: Because at this time of the day, we're at minimum staffing level. We're not a full-time department, so it's paid call. So it's people coming in that aren't at work or around town at this time.
0: Fire officials said the garage door had been closed by the homeowners, helping to suffocate the flames and prevent them from spreading to the home. The cause is under investigation. Graham Plattner will be making an appearance at a Labor Day rally in Ellsworth next month. Plattner, who withdrew from the U.S. Senate race after a rape allegation which he denied, will appear at the event on September 7th at Ellsworth City Hall. He'll make remarks about the history of unions and the role that organized labor has played in the country's history. Organizers say a series of events will be held leading up to the elections. And the contentious University of New England proposal to build a pier on the Saco River is now under review by the Saco River Corridor Commission. Some residents object to UNE's plan to remove trees and cut an access road through a protective buffer. A Biddeford resident, Will Kuktitsky, supports the project.
2: Pier design is the best course of action to support our growing teaching and research needs at the University of New England.
0: And the commission will hold another meeting on the UNE pier plan later this month, which has been delayed for 2 years for a variety of reasons. And now your latest forecast from AccuWeather's Andy Robb.
3: Sunshine and clouds, a thunderstorm in spots this afternoon, high 76. Tonight, clear to partly cloudy, low 59. Mostly sunny, less humid Friday, high 81.
0: It's 78 and mostly sunny in Sanford. I'm Frankie Azzarotta, News Radio WGAN.
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11: It is Tom Chattuck in for Howie Carr. I am in today and then tomorrow, and then mercifully Howie is back on Monday. Which, by the way, you still have an opportunity to get your paws on Howie's book, Mass Corruption, Volume 2, The Texts and More. Go to HowieCarshow.com, hit shop, and then you can see it. You'll buy the book right there. You'll see Karen Reed right up in front. Buy the book, and you get $5 off. So get ahead of the game, and you don't have to worry. I think the book will drop in your mailbox or at your place in October. And it's full of good stuff. Full of good stuff, man. The state police are very artful in texts. My goodness. All right, we're going to get to, we have a lot to get to. First, we're going to bring on Kerry Byrne. You might know Kerry Byrne from years and years at the Boston Herald. He did sports, he did food and beer and all sorts of things. And he went over to Fox and then the New York Post. Now he runs thugadams.substack.com, and he has written a really shocking piece on a guy that you should know. The Substack article is called Bad Medicine, Biden's Top COVID Vax Doc Led FDA When It Approved Oxy as Non-Addictive. And this couldn't come at a better time because, you know, we've been through, now we're seeing that Fauci is more exposed than ever, and so much stuff is coming to light. And these people in lab coats, these people have like devil horns, or should have devil horns. And Dr. David A. Kessler, you're going to know him in more deeper fashion now than you ever have, thanks to Kerry Byrne. Kerry, thank you, my friend.
12: Chaddock, how you been? Nice to chat.
11: Good. I've been enjoying this hottest summer on record, Kerry, by the way, if you didn't know. Again, it's the hottest one on record.
12: Well, you know, I spent most of my life in Boston. I've been in New York for the last several years, like you said, with Fox News, New York Post, a bunch of other people. It is noticeably hotter and more humid here, and I don't like it. I don't like it at all.
11: Yeah.
12: But with that said, the winters are not nearly as bad in New York. It's not that far away, but it's noticeably different.
11: So let me ask you something. You're in New York, Boston, Massachusetts, you know, known for the medical facilities, even Connecticut, Yale, New Haven, et cetera.
12: Yep.
11: You know, all the big pharmaceutical companies around here as well. We've got a problem with this institution, and it's something that I think that both you and I are, before COVID, we had faith in these institutions, FDA, CDC, or at least I did. I figure they're the people who know the things because they have the lab coats and they're smart and nerdy and they have beakers and laboratories. There are some rogue actors in there who are absolutely just malevolent, just demons.
12: Well, the problem, you know, one of the big problems with the whole COVID, you know, tragedy, whatever you want to call it, tragedy at multiple levels, was the institutional failures of politics. Of medicine, certainly. And, you know, let's not leave off the hook media. You know, the media did not shine, you know, did not cover itself in glory. That they didn't, in the whole COVID story, they didn't cover the full story. A lot of this stuff that came out about Fauci, about the overstated efficacy of the COVID jabs, all this was known. They wouldn't report it. And I can tell you personally, they did not report it. Big media would not report these stories. I have ample experience, trying to report these stories. They wouldn't be reporting. So, and now it's coming out. Now, these stories should have been out long ago. And high among them, the one story that's not been out and should be out, is a doctor who honestly makes Fauci look like a medical student in bad medicine. This guy, as you mentioned him, Dr. David A. Kessler, he should be known as he ran the FDA when it approved OxyContin as a safe, non-addictive treatment for pain. Now, we all know that's had a problem. It helped lead to the opioid crisis. But
11: yep. The
12: most authoritative source on this is the federal government itself. In February 2022, a damning 129-page federal report came out on the opioid crisis. It was by the Commission on Combating Synthetic Opioid Trafficking. It was a bipartisan, joint bipartisan report co-chaired by Senator Tom Cotton, Republican from Arkansas, Jay Trone, now out of office, a Democrat from Maryland. It was signed off on by seven major executive agencies, cabinet-level agencies, including the Department of Defense, Department of State, Department of Treasury, Department of Homeland Security. This is an official government report, and it blamed the opioid crisis on the FDA. And the exact quote is, the rise in illicit fentanyl and other synthetic opioid misuse and related deaths has its origins in the U.S. Food and Drug Administration's approval of the prescription opioid painkiller OxyContin in 1995.
11: Okay, well, and you mentioned in your article that by this time, by 2022, it had already killed 1 million people, had already died.
12: The report itself claimed that the report had killed more than 1 million Americans, more than the number of Americans killed, the report specified, in all U.S. wars combined. The report said it cost the American taxpayer as much as $1 trillion mm-hmm. per year. This is the federal government claiming this. And it said it caused a national security threat. One of the many quotes was, opioid addiction is not just a public health emergency, mm-hmm. but a national emergency that threatens both the national security and economic well-being of the country. It said the opioid crisis was responsible for inspiring an alliance between the People's Republic of China and Mexican drug cartels to rush fentanyl and other synthetic opioids over the porous southern border. This is all from the federal government. Well, the man who was in charge of the FDA might be questioned at some point.
11: Well, or indicted. Yes, absolutely.
12: Exactly. Well, you know what, Dr. David A. Kessler, who was the head of FDA when it made the decision to approve Oxy as a safe, non-addictive treatment for pain.

0: You know what he was doing when the report came out in February 2022?
1: I assume he lived in Shane somewhere at the... go ahead.
0: He was the head of the Biden administration's COVID jab program. He was the top doc in COVID.
1: Freak bleeping amazing.
0: That was his job.
1: Amazing.
0: They so, found him. It's not like he was hidden. It's not like the federal government didn't know him. You know, it's not like they didn't know him. They didn't know. It's not like they didn't know where he was. He was. Yeah, go on.
1: No, I'm just. I need to breathe here for a second, Kerry. So this dude who green lights Oxy, which really, you know, in the late 90s and early 2000s, it was ubiquitous. It was everywhere. Doctors everywhere were prescribing it because everybody knew it wasn't addictive, including Rush Limbaugh, I think, was prescribed it at one point. All of this
0: and
1: stuff...
0: It was still killing 100,000 Americans a year as recently as 2022, 2021.
1: And this guy gets a promotion?
0: He not only got a promotion, he was the head of the Biden administration's COVID program. He was the doctor who went after everyone who doubted the efficacy of the COVID jabs. He was the top doctor in the White House COVID-19 response team. Hired the day the Biden administration came to office. He personally claimed to have helped administer and distribute 559 million COVID jabs. I don't even call it the V word. Personally claimed responsibility for helping distribute 559 million COVID jabs to the American people. And we know there were problems with the jab. We know there were. The data was clear early on. We know they rushed it to the market. We know they rushed it to market. And you know what all his, biographies say? Not one of them ever mentions that he ran the FDA when it approved Oxy. And this gets even worse. This gets even worse. There is email evidence from Alex Berenson, I'm sure you know who he is, of Kessler's own staff in the White House with the FDA questioning, you know, his role with the drug companies. And not only this, last year alone, Kessler spoke in front of the federal government, spoke in front of Congress on the topic of restoring trust in the FDA, rooting out.
1: Oh, come on. No way. No way.
0: I have all of this. It's all at Doug Adams. Go to Doug Adams. It's all here. This is official government reporting. I'm getting all this information from now. Everything but his name came in this official federal report, this joint bipartisan executive and legislative report. From the Commission on Combating Synthetic Opioid Trafficking. And nobody would report on it, because in February 2022, nobody wanted to report on anything but, you know, COVID, scary COVID headlines. This guy is responsible for inciting a national security threat. I don't want to put it on him, but his agency certainly is made the decision to approve Oxy. We knew, how did they not know Oxy was addictive? The FDA didn't figure out it was addictive?
1: That's crazy. That is crazy. Now, I assume Oxy went through all the normal testing and and all that stuff. Now, Oxy's the most addictive thing, as far as I knew.
0: I don't know if it did or it didn't. I just know it's highly addictive, and the federal government approved it as a safe, non-addictive treatment for pain.
1: Kerry, do we at some point have to say, and you mentioned this guy Kessler's relationship with drug companies, how in the pocket are these guys, are the lab coat mafia with these big pharma companies?
0: I don't know, but I know the evidence is not good. And, you know, this guy right now, this Dr. Kessler, spent the past year and a half touting a book on GLP-1 drugs. You know, which are, you know, they're controversial. At the very least, they may be effective. At the very least, they're controversial. They're worth studying. And he basically calls them the wonder drug of the 21st century. They may be. I don't know. But I do know there's still a lot of questions on the market about them. And I do know this is one of his, all his biographies mention this. They all mention he helped fight big tobacco. That's always in his headline reports. Nobody ever mentions he ran the FDA when it approved Oxy. But this is from the Academy, the American Academy of Arts and Sciences, which I believe is based in Somerville. This is his biography. As commissioner of the FDA, Dr. Kessler acted to speed approval of new drugs. That's one of his career highlights from the Academy of Arts and Sciences. What that says to me is that he fast-tracked drugs and not to protect the American people, but to give to gain access to the marketplace faster.
1: That's amazing.
0: Quote, as commissioner of the FDA, Dr. Kessler acted to speed approval of new drugs.
1: It is amazing that this guy is not known far and wide. Out of shame. But this is amazing. And what I mean, I'm sure it's funny. Nobody names it. These people cover each other's backs. But like Marty McCary has to lose his gig, and Bhattacharya, and all these other guys get driven away out of medicine because they don't toe the line. This really is. These guys really are a cabal. It is just terrible.
0: Yeah,
1: this is a shocking.
0: Report these stories. The media has trouble reporting these stories.
1: Look at all the ads around 60 Minutes, Kerry.
0: Yep.
1: You know? Hey, I mean, it's wall to wall. Man, what were we thinking when we let these guys advertise? It is, you should go to Thug Adams, Substack. His name is Kerry Byrne. You know Kerry Byrne. This is a really shocking, thing. Go to Twitter or X and follow Thug_Adams. That has to do with, John Adams of Quincy, which Kerry Byrne is. Sorry? Yes, the world knows that, Kerry. You've made that very obvious to everybody. Kerry is now that.
0: If I could say one thing real quick, come to Thug Adams, and this is independent journalism. You're not going to be, I can tell you, you will not get these stories from the mainstream media. They want to come to us, sponsor Thug Adams. It's only $80 a year. 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And, we need support of listeners like those in the Howie Carr Show, because the media is not giving you the story, and you'll find it at Thug Adams on some stuff.
1: Absolutely. And I'll tweet this out, guys. I'll find it under Tom Shattuck in a moment. Kerry Byrne, thank you, my friend.
0: All right, Tom. Thanks a lot. Good luck.
1: Talk to you in a bit. All right, 844-500-4242. 844-500-4242. My name is Tom Shattuck. This is the Howie Carr Show.
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8: Whoa, lots going on. Lots going on. All right, 617. Text Howie, or text Tom to, text Howie, no. If you want to text Tom, text Howie to 617-213-1066. Linnea Lukin joins us at the top of the hour. She's great. You're going to like her. Let's see. 508 says, Shattuck, a tree shredder is called a wood chipper, dude. Good Lord. Yeah. I didn't, it feels like it should be a tree shredder. I like it. That's, to me, that's more satisfying. But I guess it does create wood chips. Yeah. I am, 508, if you didn't know, I'm soft. I'm from Winchester, and, we didn't do anything. I shouldn't indict the entire town. There are real men in, from Winchester. I was not one of them. Okay, 617 says, that's the first sound bite I've heard with a seagull in the background. Was that the one in Maine? One of the ones in Maine, probably. Hey, Tom, here's 508. Hey, Tom, did you get your friend's inspection sticker taken care of? I do not, but my friend did get an oil change today, so there you go. And they didn't, they don't offer those there, unfortunately. Not that I would need one, but my friend would need one. 508 says, Tom, has Elizabeth Warren endorsed him yet, or has she learned her lesson? That's a really actually great, valid question. I don't think that she has.

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5: From ABC News, I'm Michelle Franzen. New details in Luigi Mangione's federal murder case of UnitedHealthcare CEO. Sources familiar with the matter tell ABC News during a conference scheduled for federal court Friday, it is expected that a guilty plea will be announced in connection with the federal prosecution of Mangione. The sources caution that plans for the guilty plea are not final at this point and will not be official until announced at the hearing. ABC legal contributor Brian Buckmeyer has more.
6: The note that we're getting is that a guilty plea will be announced. That's not how anyone I know talks about guilty pleas in the criminal justice system. Either a guilty plea is taken or not. And I fall back on, I think this is a last-ditch effort by the defense to ask for an open plea from the judge based on the language that we see here. But if a guilty plea is taken, I think the overall hope is that if you can finalize the federal case, then you can revitalize the argument for double jeopardy with the state case. But even there, I think that's a losing argument.
5: There are reports sailors on board the USS Abraham Lincoln are dealing with dwindling essentials and even thoughts of suicide due to extended deployments in the Middle East. A U.S. official tells ABC News a sailor aboard the carrier USS Lincoln went overboard last month but was quickly recovered. The Navy, in a statement to ABC News, denied reports of suicide attempts but say supplies are running low and they're working to address the issue. ABC's Louis Martinez covers the Pentagon.
7: We should point out again, this ship was diverted to the Middle East. It did not make a port of call in between for more than 210 days. That is a long length of time. And so, yes, there's going to be concerns when you're dealing day in and day out with the same kind of operations.
5: In California, a 3.8 magnitude earthquake struck in the San Francisco's East Bay this morning near the Oakland-San Leandro border. There are no reports of damage, but residents felt the quake. On Wall Street this hour, stocks are up due to positive inflation data today. 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
10: 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Portland police are looking for witnesses as a homicide investigation continues. 58-year-old Glenn Rodney was charged with murder for the stabbing death of 21-year-old Julian Netto on Tukey's Bridge. They're looking for witnesses who were in the area between 9:30 and 9:45 the night of August 5th. You can find more details about the specific information police are looking for by going to WGAN.com. A bridge in Old Town collapsed this afternoon. Bangor Daily News says a dispatcher confirmed the bridge that carries Stillwater Avenue over the Stillwater River has collapsed. Police said the area from Stillwater Avenue to Bennock Road is closed. That is the

0: is upset, and they're literally henpecking Sesame Street over not mentioning climate change on their episode where they had, the gang preparing for a storm that's supposed to come and then recovering and helping their neighbors out and stuff afterwards. That's a perfectly fine thing to teach kids, of course, because extreme weather happens and it is going to continue to happen. And kids should know how to not be, unreasonably terrified of it, which the last 3 years has been trying to make kids absolutely terrified of it.
1: Yes,
0: because
1: it's
0: worked. Think it's going to lead to more action. Yeah.
1: Yep.
0: And unfortunately for them, and unfortunately for the kids, but kind of fortunately for our side of the argument, it has not yielded any of the results that they wanted. So, unfortunately, what it did end up happening was a lot of kids that have grown into young adults now felt hopeless about it. Because they're growing up being told the world is coming to an end and we have to move heaven and earth, change the entire economic system of the globe, and stop using all fossil fuels and all that stuff, keep it in the ground, or the world is going to end. And guess what? None of that happened. So
1: this
0: now
1: is
0: they
1: why
0: say we didn't do enough. The world is going to end.
1: And none of their models ever, we're supposed to have been dead now for like 20 years. None of their models ever work out. Next time I talk to you, we'll get into more of those models and have fun with this. Linnea Lukin of the Heartland Institute. Guys, I'll text out all her stuff and you can find out where to follow her and subscribe to the podcast. Linnea, thank you so much.
0: Thanks for having me on, Tom.
1: My pleasure. Anytime. There we go. Linnea Lukin, 844-500-4242. That is the number. My name is Tom Shattuck. This is the Howie Carr Show.
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3: This is a Bloomberg Money Minute. Pending home sales inching higher this month. After a dismal July for housing, mostly as the war in Iran sent mortgage rates higher, pending home sales, deals that have been agreed to but have not been finalized, moved 0.4% higher in the first week of August, according to Redfin. But a lot of priced out would-be homebuyers are still on the sidelines. Meanwhile, wholesale inflation slowed down in July by more than expected thanks to lower energy prices. It still rose by 4.7% from a year ago, but on Wall Street, stocks are higher, with investors thinking that decrease in inflation is enough to stop the Fed from raising interest rates at its meeting next month. We're in the final hour of trading, and the Dow is up a fraction, the Nasdaq up nearly 1%, the S&P up 0.2%. And the makers of Oreos rolling out 3 new limited-time flavors, banana pudding Oreos, deep-fried Oreos, and chicken and waffles Oreos. Fans can vote on their favorite one, and the winner will be brought back again next year. Erica Herskowitz, Bloomberg Radio.
4: ABC News, I'm Michelle Franzen. The Kennedy Center Board, appointed by President Trump, voting today to add his name to the facade of the performing arts venue and move forward with a 2-year closure. The move challenges a judge's order in May that Trump's name be taken off the facade because it was illegal. Here's ABC's Stephen Portnoy.
5: Ohio Democratic Congresswoman Joyce Beatty, who as a function of her service in the House, has a seat on the Kennedy Center's board, says that her fellow trustees voted today to close the center for renovations and to add President Trump's name back onto the front of the building. Beatty says the facade would read, "The John F. Kennedy Memorial Center for the Performing Arts, restored and renovated by President Donald J. Trump."
4: U.S. investigators say a broken engine part shattered a window on a Ryanair plane last month shortly after takeoff from Greece. That caused a man's head to be sucked into the hole into the fuselage, with passengers helping pull him back inside the Boeing airliner. And stocks are up this hour on positive economic data. This is ABC News.
6: Now the latest from the 98.5 FM and AM 560 WGAN News Center. A bridge that's under construction in Old Town collapsed this afternoon, leaving at least 2 people with non-life-threatening injuries. Old Town police said a section of the bridge that carries Stillwater Avenue over the Stillwater River collapsed while concrete was being poured. Police said the area from Stillwater Avenue to Bennick Road was closed. WVII reported that all of the workers have been accounted for. Firefighters say a closed garage door helped contain a fire in Sebago this morning. 2 people were inside the home on Mill Pond Circle, but managed to get out safely. Sebago Fire Chief Philip Strike told our news partners at CBS 13 that multiple departments responded to the scene.
7: At this time of the day, we're at minimum staffing level. We're not a full-time department, so it's paid call. So it's people coming in that aren't at work or around town at this time.
6: Fire officials said the garage door had been closed by the homeowners, helping to suffocate the flames and prevent them from spreading to the home. The cause is under investigation. And a plan to build nearly 200 manufactured homes in West Kennebunk is drawing concern from some town councilors, as well as residents and businesses, over its potential impact on the area. Kennebunk Planning Board member Edward Trainer says he's concerned about an influx of traffic.
8: It does get kind of congested down this way during the summertime with standstill traffic, so I'm not sure that adding a ton new housing is the best idea in the world.
6: The project is still in the early stages, with the developer hoping to begin construction next summer. And now your latest forecast from AccuWeather's Andy Robb.
9: Sunshine and clouds, a thunderstorm in spots this afternoon, high 76. Tonight, clear to partly cloudy, low 59. Mostly sunny, less humid Friday, high 81.
6: I'm Frankie Azzarotta, News Radio WGAN.

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9: Howie Carr is back.
10: .508 says the kids can't read, but they can name the dinosaurs. Infinitely more useful. That is so true. I've got a 3-year-old who doesn't. He always does Brachiosaurus. Like, first of all, that doesn't exist. But fine, whatever. But it can barely communicate anything that's not. Yeah, sorry. Somebody says 207 says Dino Denier. Them's fighting words. I am at 508 says Thomas Dinosaur Expert. This is, I am giving a lecture on dinosaurs. I have, as far as I'm concerned, I'm just as expert on dinosaurs as anybody else is. I never tried to pass off the pterodactyl, which doesn't need the P, by the way, as a featherless bird, and then snuck the feathers on him overnight suddenly and said, he just has feathers now. He just has to be. 207, quick question, have you stolen any Bloody Marys yet? That is incorrect. That never happened. Liars. Let's go to Tony. Tony, good afternoon. How's it going, my friend?
11: How you doing? I just wanted to let you know there's an Anik Krakatoa, which is the baby or the child of Krakatoa, and it's still active in 2026 with a 3-mile or 3-kilometer a radius that you cannot approach. I don't really want to talk about that. I want to talk about
10: Tony, I want to ask one question, but we'll get to AOC. Where is it, and is it underwater?
12: East of Java. That's Java. The famous line, yeah.
11: It's near Java, Indonesia, and I believe it's now an island, but time when it exploded in 1863, it was underwater at the time.
10: I see. Maybe it's an atoll.
11: Well, the thing is, it had the capacity of 200 megaton atomic bomb. That's pretty heavy duty. Anyway, what I wanted to talk about is AOC, another crackpot, or Krakatoa crackpot.
10: Yep.
11: Anyway, she doesn't know the difference, Tom, between a salvo and a silo, and she doesn't. she says she's into climate activity or climate activist, but she doesn't know where the equator is.
10: How intelligent
11: is this person who believes that she can become the president of the United States, the most powerful person in the entire planet, and that she, who wants to defund police, defund

0: ICE and defund basically anything that with authority, also open borders, is then going to be the head of the U.S. military? Are you kidding me? Like, if the United States, okay, ever came to that situation, I think that we would all be in peril worse than Krakatoa. It would be an unbelievable devastation.
1: I agree, that Tony, that she doesn't have a lot of knowledge, but she has charisma, and sometimes that's all it takes. She's you know, telegenic. She's youngish. She mentions buzzwords that are now popular with younger people, with younger voters. I agree with you that she's not a genius. There's no doubt about that. It doesn't mean that, you know, never underestimate the stupidity of the American people from time to time to pick her. We've got a lot of times Americans will go along to get along and will make a bad choice. And we've done it repeatedly. How people vote for Nancy Pelosi? She's obviously nuts. But then that goes back decades and decades. She's not stupid, though. So, yeah, you make a good point. But, Tony, I hate to say it. I think it could happen, sadly enough. Thanks for the call, my friend. I appreciate that. Okay, let's go back to the phone, shall we? Let's go to Scott. Scott in Maine. How's it going, Scott?
2: Hey, not too bad, guys. Not too bad. So up here in Jefferson, Maine, right near, not too far from the Capitol, there's a family that's been documenting their farm, their crops, since like the 1500s. And I talked to the gentleman, and they were harvesting vegetables and in February. So there has to be a natural climate change.
1: Sure.
2: But the socialists are using it as bad science. I mean, they're saying that, it's because of mankind. No, it's not. The earth is shifting. And if you look at the weather map.
1: Thank you, Scott. Yeah, they used to grow a lot of wine grapes in England, too. Stay with us. Howie Carr Show.
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11: From ABC News, I'm Michelle Franzen. New signs the war with Iran is taking a toll on U.S. service members at sea. Families and loved ones of sailors aboard the USS Abraham Lincoln raising concerns over reports of poor conditions and dwindling supplies. Family members telling Military Times some sailors have tried to jump overboard. The Navy, in a statement to ABC News, denying the reports of suicide attempts, but says they're working to address the issue of supplies. ABC's Louis Martinez has more.
12: I spoke with another official who did confirm that, yes, there was one sailor who was reported overboard last month and was quickly recovered at sea. But that incident is under investigation right now to determine intent. We also have learned from that official that reenlistment, which would be an indicator of morale aboard the ship, is up in recent months.
11: The Navy also says the USS George Washington will eventually replace the Lincoln in the Mideast. Defense Secretary Pete Hegseth, meantime, says conditions on the USS Lincoln are being completely misrepresented. In Colombia, search and rescue continuing for signs of life following Monday's powerful earthquake. Officials say 273 people are now confirmed dead. More than 370 are reported missing. Millions across the Midwest remain under flood alerts today. Communities east of Indianapolis inundated after severe storms swept through. Torrential rain and straight-line winds making cleanup a challenge. Indiana Governor Mike Braun was in the southern part of the state, saying he approved a statewide emergency disaster declaration.
13: We've got the National Guard involved up in the Northwest because of all the debris, trees down everywhere. Here, there'll be a Black Hawk helicopter. Stay on call because sadly the forecast says we could get 2 to 4 more inches down here.
11: In the Central Pacific, Tropical Storm Lala has formed a hurricane watch posted for Hawaii's Big Island. 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
16: 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A crash involving multiple vehicles causing slowdowns on the Turnpike northbound in Portland this afternoon. A crash reported near exit 47. At least 2 people suffer non-life-threatening injuries when a bridge that's under construction in Old Town collapsed this afternoon. Old Town police said a section of the bridge that carries Stillwater Avenue over the Stillwater River collapsed while concrete was being poured. Police said the area from Stillwater Avenue to Bennick Road is closed. WVII reported that all of the workers were accounted for. Portland police asking for more information from witnesses as they investigate a homicide on Tukey's Bridge. 58-year-old Glenn Rodney has been charged with murder for the stabbing death of 21-year-old Julian Netto. Police now looking for witnesses who were in the area between 9:30 and 9:45 the night of August 5th. You can find more details about the specific information police are looking for at WGAN.com. Two teenagers are accused of leading police on a foot chase in Lewiston. According to the Sun-Journal, a 13- and 16-year-old who were on probation were spotted with a gun near Ash Street on Tuesday. Members of the public helped catch the teens, but the gun has not been recovered. Police said the teens

0: who were also seen smashing apartment windows or charged with criminal mischief and resisting arrest. Members of the public weighing in on the University of New England's plan to build a pier on the Saco River. Some residents say they're concerned about the project, saying it violates a 250-foot buffer zone along UNE's section of the riverfront.
1: And now the university wants to remove trees and cut an access road through that protective buffer.
0: And the city of Biddeford put a moratorium on the project back in January, which has since expired. The Saco River Corridor Commission will hold another meeting on the plan later this month. And game wardens are asking residents to report sightings of white-tailed deer across the state.
2: The department says the information will be used to help determine the deer population, which will affect the number of deer permits issued to hunters. Residents are being encouraged to join the Deer Spy program by reporting deer they spot through the end of September. Find out more about the program at WGAN.com. Jason Taylor, News Radio, WGAN.
0: And now your latest forecast from AccuWeather's Andy Robb.
3: Clear to partly cloudy, tonight's low 59, sunny, less humid tomorrow, high 81, and a low 55. Saturday, sunshine, high 80.
0: It's 78 and mostly sunny in Kennebunk. Next high tide at Portland Harbor is 1229 tonight. I'm Frankie Azzarotta, News Radio WGAN.
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11: 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Or this is it if you're watching the camera. Here we go. And it is available right now. 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Save $5. Now, I want to just mention something. It was a few days ago when we played the Maura Healey video showing her signing a partial birth abortion bill at the State House, and the visual, the video, became a kind of a national alarm for many people, because there was something very, very ghoulish about what was happening. And the governor of the Commonwealth of Massachusetts and other pro-abortion activists there applauding and smiling, and they were ecstatic. And it was just very disturbing to watch. My wife said it was demonic. So many people have reached out to me talking about this and saying that, like, that's disturbing. We've gotten a bunch of texts on it. And it just felt just ugly. And I don't get bothered by a whole lot, but the whimsical, sing-songy way that they were treating this, which is a horrific thing. We don't have to get into the specifics of what happens to a baby. That's a baby. That's a legit baby, as in cuckoo, you know, crying in the delivery room, baby. And so we've got a great relationship with Dan Steiner. You know him. He's the founder and president of Preborn. And they are, thankfully, they've grown into the single most successful pro-life mission in the world. And Dan, thanks for joining us here today. This is tough for us to talk about, but you're the guy to go to.
12: Yeah, sure. I'm glad that you've got the courage to embrace the more difficult issues of our culture. And it's really important because it really is, from two perspectives, almost mission critical for our country. Mm. Number one is, we've killed 1.2 million children in America last year, and our population replacement ratio is not sufficient to

0: 413 says, Tom, how out of whack is it that the fact you have a somebody who's not going to have a child with a fellow probably making abortions go, yes, correct. I had to edit that one. 207 says, there's a difference between the climate constantly changing and the climate change hoax. Yes, that is correct. There is, I mean, that's the whole reason. But the thing is, if you just say that the climate is changing and, you know, it's always been changing, which of course it is, well, then you're a climate denier. They need you to be all in. They need you to be a Luddite. They don't have to be. They can still travel. They can get Range Rovers. They can have private jets. They can have huge mansions on Martha's Vineyard. That's for you. 71 says, Tom, I don't think AOC is healthy. Her face is puffy. And her skin color is different. Like she's prednisone on or steroids. I don't think that that is... I don't know if she's healthy. She looks pretty beautiful to me. Where... Like, what... What, like a semi beach catwalk are you hanging around where like, everybody's much better looking than AOC? She's a little, I believe she's thrown on a couple of pounds, you know, here or there. She looks good. How dare you objectify.
1: Zoftic. Rubenesque.
0: Yes, that's right. Zoftic. 201 says, when it comes to useless dying, okay, that's not true. Yeah, I don't think she's quite Rubenesque. I think she looks good. I mean, who are we kidding here? This is it's funny because I'm always told, people get angry at me for saying this. We're allowed, the other side guys has attractive people too, okay? It's okay. And the other side, even their progressives, they make good music. They really do. And a lot of them make good food too. And they make a lot of good things. You can take everything from them. They do some good things. AOC is an attractive human being. That's all I'm saying. And I'm for that. I'm glad. And she's also flaunting it more now than she ever did. And she never did before. And that tells me that she's trying to build an interesting new coalition, considering what she was just engaged to, who I don't think would, in my opinion, be all that interested in her physique, in my opinion, just based on some Tim Malzium observations I've made. But yeah, I think we have to look out when we say that she's too stupid to get the nomination. She's not. I understand that. You look at Gavin Newsom, you say, oh, that's a greasy dirtball. Nobody's going to vote for him. Yeah, you're not going to, and I'm not going to, but who knows who's going to? You know, people in large population centers, they like him. They like guys like that. And he's a chameleon. He'll change into whatever. He's not no soul or anything. My goodness. Anyway, the Dems are having some trouble. When we get back, we're going to give you some audio examples of that. Tom Shattuck in for Howie Carr.
2: Maybe I am, Kay.
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5: This is a Bloomberg Money Minute. A fresh record closing high for the S&P 500 today. Stocks moved higher after producer prices in July. That's a measure of wholesale inflation. Declined by more than forecast. Now, they still rose 4.7% from a year ago. But that drop is bolstering hopes that the Federal Reserve will not hike interest rates at its September meeting. And with that, the Dow today closed 70 points higher. The Nasdaq was up 215. The S&P added 50, closing just a point shy of 7,800.
1: About the biggest gainer today, shares of Workday, the human resources software maker. They closed nearly 18% higher on reports out of Reuters that the private equity firm Silver Lake is in talks to acquire that company. And the U.S. State Department launching the Birth Tourism Prevention Task Force, analyzing data from multiple federal agencies, from airlines and more, about foreign nationals who enter the U.S. with the sole purpose of giving birth here. Tom Busby, Bloomberg Radio.
6: ABC News, I'm Michelle Franzen. New details in Luigi Mangione's federal murder trial of UnitedHealthcare CEO. Sources familiar with the matter tell ABC News during a conference scheduled for federal court Friday, it's expected that a guilty plea will be announced in connection with the federal prosecution of Mangione. ABC's Matt Rivers has more.
7: We've been here before. You know, this earlier this year, we reported back in June that both sides were discussing a potential guilty plea, only for that to fall apart. We also heard from the defense team earlier this year that they were planning to pursue some sort of psychiatric defense before withdrawing that argument. So there's a couple of things that have happened that suggest that this legal team is willing to change course if it finds it prudent to do so.
6: In Massachusetts, the trial concluding for the day for Lindsay Clancy. She's the mother charged with killing her three children. Defense attorneys argue that Clancy suffered from postpartum psychosis and did not receive adequate medical care. On Wall Street today, stocks ending higher. This is ABC News.
8: Now the latest from the 98.5 FM and AM 560 WGAN News Center. Portland police looking for more information as they investigate a homicide on Tukey's Bridge. 58-year-old Glenn Rodney has been charged with murder for the stabbing death of 21-year-old Julian Netto, who was found lying in the breakdown lane on Tukey's Bridge. They're now looking for witnesses who were in the area between 9:30 and 9:45 the night of August 5th. You can find more details about the specific information police are looking for by going to WGAN.com. Senator Susan Collins says all ICE agents in the state are now equipped with body cameras. That announcement today comes after Collins says she urged the ICE acting director last month to prioritize Maine as the agency distributes body cameras to agents nationwide. The agents involved in the fatal shooting of Yoan Sebastian Guerrero in Biddeford last month did not have working body cameras. ICE says it expects to have all agents equipped with body cameras by the end of the month. And an intersection in Cumberland is now a four-way stop, which town officials say will help make the area safer. Longtime resident Valerie Dawson tells our news partners at CBS 13, the intersection of Main Street and Greeley Road was a dangerous spot to drive through.
9: Coming out of that corner off of Greeley Extension, it's very difficult to see the traffic either way. We would sometimes have to just go really fast across the road, not knowing what was coming around the corner.
8: The change is part of a school construction project and is required under a Maine DOT traffic permit. Now your latest forecast from AccuWeather's Andy Robb.
10: Clear to partly cloudy, tonight's low 59, sunny, less humid tomorrow, high 81, and a low 55. Saturday, sunshine, high 80.
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0: volcanoes. The volcano supposedly put all sorts of aerosols into the air, and those aerosols supposedly are supposed to either have been causing a bunch of volcanoes have been causing a delay in warming, and then some of those have fit. I don't know. I don't want to know about aerosols. 319 says, Tom, your optometrist called, and he wants to see you stat for an eye examination. Woe betide you, John. I'm glad you mentioned that. My eyes are fine. 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Matt, what is the poll question? What are the results thus far?
1: And you can vote in the poll question by going to HowieCarShow.com. Is the climate change scam officially dead? Yes or no?
0: Yes, it is. This is, it's finito. We're done. Nobody cares. It's polling like it's 16% now. Nobody cares.
1: 32% say yes. 68% say no.
0: Yeah, that's because I inartfully, as Tony, the Steve Kornacki would say, I inartfully put that, made the wording in a way that could have been better. 978 says, I second donkey teeth for occasional cortex. How dare you people? My goodness, she is a lovely woman. Howie Carson, stay with us.
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5: Howie Carr is back.
6: Mother Rose. That's from Cruisin' Route 66, which is something that I would commend to you. You guys would like it. Look up on Amazon, Cruisin' Route 66. It's a little hokey, but it's great. It takes place like 20 years ago and then 30 years ago. Just kind of a guy seeing the old Route 66 joints. We've been asking about places that we wish were still open. In gin joints, mostly. And we've had a lot of good... So far, there has not been a bad choice. Although, I don't know that I was in Cafe Budapest, but I know about it. You know what a beautiful place is, and I hope it's still there, was Cafe Romero. It was Back Bay of Boston, Mexican place. It was, like, stuck in an alley near, off of, like, Newbury or something. Let's go to the phones. Dana, what's going on? You're on Tom Chattuck.
7: Hey, Tom. Yeah, I think we're the same age, buddy. I'm 57, but Perry's, it's the corner of State Street and Surface Artery. Remember Perry's? The bar?
6: Corner of State and Surface Artery. Now, so I remember the Tall Ships was down there. Could that have been Perry's at one time? Perry's.
7: No, Perry's was the bar next to the Dark Side.
6: Okay.
7: Right, around the corner from the Black Rose. You know, the reason
6: right, no, the Dark Side, the Dark Side is over here. Tatsukishi was right next to the Dark Side, right? That's 189 State. That was a Japanese
7: the last
6: restaurant.
7: Place. It was the last one at the Surface Artery. You could see the Long Walk Marriott when you come out the door.
6: Okay, but it was on this side. It was on the State Street side and not across the street.
7: Yeah, the place was a meat market, is what I'm saying. It was unbelievable.
6: You'd be not shocked at the places that were meat markets that were not meat markets for me in Boston. Those are tough years. Perry's, yeah. I'll try to think of it. I think that by the time I got to it, it may have changed names. But those were some great places down there. I know that there was a Tall Ships down there. I bet you Perry's became Tall Ships. If anybody knows, let us know. Let us know. Yeah, the meat markets. I was promised a lot of meat markets in the 1990s. And yeah, they were for everybody else, there were meat markets. Yeah, for me, they were Tom Stands Alone and Leaves Alone markets, unfortunately. Woe is me. 863 says, I'm involved in my local Republican Party club. I'm rising fast because I'm a verbal bleep buster at the commie Democrats, of the commie Democrats. Very soon I'll make it to the national stage and call Democrats like AOC a dumb lying bee of an ignorant barfly. Well, that's one way to go. Good luck. 512 says, Devin might be pretty, but her voice is grating. She wouldn't have her job if she wasn't a young blonde woman. 512, that is correct. There's a lot of that happening and a lot of that in politics. What's Jared doing? The D word isn't a swear. It's not against FCC regs. You should know that. And it took the humor out of it. Well, Jared is not here, and Matt didn't do anything. That was me because that word is used, it can be a metaphor for a human body part, and that can get you into some FCC trouble. If it was, this is Howie's show. I can't mess with his show. If it was my own show, I'd be doing D-word all day. Sorry about that. But there's some inside baseball for you. There you go. Although Howie might have just read it. 863 said, okay. Yeah.

0: Yeah, there were some great places. You know, we should also, while we're at it, I mean, come on, Buzzy's Roast Beef. Buzzy's Roast Beef, if you don't know, remember, was a, I won't even call it a greasy spoon. It was a sub joint at the bottom of Cambridge Street, right next to the old Charles Street Jail. Really, all that stuff is Mass General now. Oh, that was fantastic. I remember one time I went into, a friend of mine and me were at Buzzy's. You'd only go there at 2:30 in the morning with a foreign load. So we go there. I order a steak and cheese with peppers. I'm dying to have this thing. I'm so excited about it. This guy calls my friend an F-word, which is a homophobic slur. My friend is some kid from Dorchester who that word does not work for him. And so he fought the guy and just like kind of he clocked him. And then the cops came and I never got my sub. We had to run out of there. Oh, that breaks my heart. The Abandoned Sub by Tom Shattuck, an autobiography. See you tomorrow, Howie Carr Show.
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9: From ABC News, I'm Michelle Franzen. Families are speaking out about issues on board the USS Abraham Lincoln, diverted to the Middle East for an extended deployment. A U.S. official tells ABC News a sailor went overboard in August and was quickly recovered. The Navy, in a statement, denying reports of suicide attempts, but says it's addressing supply issues. Editor-in-Chief of the Military Times and Marine Corps veteran J.D. Simpkins says he's heard from more than one family.

0: family expressing concern for the mental health of the sailors on the USS Lincoln.
1: I think the last time some of these sailors have stepped on solid ground was in December. That's absolutely insane. To go that long without a port call, without any type of mental refresh. And we're talking about doing that amid combat operations, which are extremely frantic.
0: Secretary Pete Hegseth says reports are completely misrepresented. The top Democrat on the Senate Armed Services Committee, Richard Blumenthal, now demanding answers. New court filings allege agents from Homeland Security investigations waged a, quote, unprecedented campaign of spying on Americans during ICE protests that erupted in Minnesota following the deaths of two U.S. citizens. Details stemming from a Justice Department case alleging more than a dozen people engaged in a conspiracy to impede operations. ABC's Alex Mallon has more on the filing from one defendant's attorney.
2: He alleges that the government essentially waged a vast surveillance operation 4 days after the killing of Alex Preddy, called Operation Puppet Master, which he says was essentially used to go through all of the people that were not only just on the ground, but to try and tie them to various left-wing organizations, including labor unions, teachers unions.
0: All defendants have pleaded not guilty. The FAA says a United flight headed to Phoenix blew two tires as it was taking off from O'Hare International this afternoon. The pilots aborted takeoff, passengers deplaned downstairs to the runway, were bused to the terminal. The pilots says all passengers were okay. You're listening to ABC News.
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5: 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Thunderstorms this afternoon brought power outages and record winds to the Portland area. Portland Jetport at one point recorded a 69-mile-an-hour wind gust this afternoon. That's the 8th strongest on record. Hail about an inch in diameter also rained down. At last check, Central Maine Power was reporting more than 10,000 outages in Cumberland County alone. Police are asking for witnesses who may have been in the area of a fatal stabbing on Tukey's Bridge in Portland last Wednesday night. 21-year-old Julian Netto died after witnesses say 58-year-old Glenn Rodney got into an argument with Netto and her friends before stabbing her in the chest. Netto's co-worker Carrie Gonville told our news partners at CBS 13 she was a joy to be around.
6: She lit up the room. She made everybody happy. She was such a kind spirit. She was just that type of person, that's so caring for everyone.
5: You can go to WGAN.com for the specific details. Police are looking to confirm with witnesses who may have been on the bridge that night. At least two people suffered non-life-threatening injuries when a bridge that's under construction in Old Town collapsed this afternoon. Old Town police said a section of the bridge that carries Stillwater Avenue over the Stillwater River had collapsed while concrete was being poured today. WVII reported all of the construction workers were accounted for. No details about what might have caused that collapse have been released. Maine lawmakers looking for solutions amid a series of maternity ward closures in rural communities. Last week, Maine Health's board voted to end maternity services at Lincoln Hospital in Damariscotta, citing staffing issues and low birth rates. Some state lawmakers say they need to get a better handle on what's driving the closures.
7: You know, get a better understanding of what is happening, but more importantly, to try to come up with solutions to stop this from happening in the future.
5: And a legislative committee will hold a public hearing on maternity ward closures on August 27th at the Cross Building in Augusta. And swimming along some Biddeford beaches was shut down today after more sightings of great white sharks. Swimming between Fortune's Rocks Beach and Biddeford Pool was closed all day today after a shark sighting.

0: It's the latest in a series of shark sightings along the main coast. Gray whites have been seen in the water off Scarborough, Wells, and Georgetown in recent days. Now your latest forecast from AccuWeather's Andy Robb.
1: Clear to partly cloudy for the rest of your Thursday. Tonight's low 59. Mostly sunny, turning less humid tomorrow. High Friday, 81. Tomorrow night, low 55. Beautiful start to the weekend on Saturday with sunshine, the high 80. Clouds and sun on Sunday, high 75. Monday's high 74.
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1: Let us play this again, because I think I stepped all over it. Mocking Kamala. Kamala. You know, these Democrats coming out of California, most parts of the country, but especially California, are real lightweights, aren't they? Oh, yeah. Has guy Newsom? Hey, I'm all down. I mean up for the counter-revolution now. You know, I'm not really establishment anymore. Guy's been DA, he's been mayor, he's governor. I'm not...

0: imagine if any other ethnicity did that or any other religion did that? No. So this guy, in addition to being a left-wing hack who wants to go after Donald Trump if they take the Senate and the House, who is truly a radical, on top of that, he's a liar and a fraud. He's a liar and a fraud, this guy, Ossoff. And here he is yesterday. Do we have time, Rich, or not? Well, we don't. I'll play this for you when we come back. Then there's a guy who I thought had been relatively decent. His name is Ashinglash Jake. He says after the midterms, impeachment of Hegseth will be a priority. Folks, these people they're loaded for bear. They intend to go after Trump. They intend to go after his family. They intend to go after the envoys. They intend to go after Rubio and try and dirty him up. They intend to go after Hegseth. Can you remember another time in American history when a party sought to, or maybe will, impeach the Secretary of Defense in the middle of a war? You see how un-American that is? How unpatriotic it is? And impeach him for what? A bunch of concocted nonsense. All right, we'll be right back.
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4: This is the Bloomberg Business of Entertainment Report. Where does the future lie for FIFA? The World Cup was a commercial success, with the organization increasing its four-year revenue expectations by $2 billion, thanks to a higher number of teams. More than 15 million people attended stadiums and fan festivals, the biggest World Cup by attendance. And that's despite record-high ticket prices. Sources tell Bloomberg the tournament organizer is looking to sell U.S. media rights for the next two tournaments together. That would keep the controversial hydration breaks. The mandatory three-minute pause in each half of every match allowed for additional commercials that may have brought in an estimated $500 million for Fox. But the stoppages face criticism for interrupting gameplay. FIFA is also reportedly interested in potentially bundling rights for English and Spanish broadcasts together instead of separately. Lisa Mateo, Bloomberg Radio.
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6: From ABC News, I'm Dave Packard. More Iran appearing to take a toll on American service members. Alarming reports of a sailor on the USS Abraham Lincoln going overboard during an unusually long deployment at sea. Growing concerns about mental health and living conditions aboard the aircraft carrier, deployed for more than 250 days. But Secretary Pete Hegseth pushed back on the report.
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6: Top Democrats in Congress are demanding answers from the Pentagon. Cleanup is well underway in Indiana after a string of deadly storms. Indiana Governor Mike Braun was in the southern part of the state, said he approved a statewide emergency disaster declaration.
8: We've got the National Guard involved up in the northwest because of all the debris, trees down everywhere. Here, there'll be a Black Hawk helicopter. Stay on call because, sadly, the forecast says we could.

0: Could get 2 to 4 more inches down here.
1: A wide trail of damage extends from the northern parts of the state to the south. Major developments in the federal case against alleged CEO killer Luigi Mangione. Sources telling ABC News he could change his plea to guilty as early as tomorrow, with his state trial just weeks away. ABC News legal analyst Brian Buckmeyer.
2: I think the plan is to try to get a good deal from the judge, sidestep the prosecution, take it from there, and then hope a double jeopardy argument wins in state court. And that's how you get Luigi Mangione serving 12 years in prison, because they probably believe this is a mitigation case rather than a trial case. That's the only thing that makes sense to me.
1: President Trump's handpicked board again voting to close the Kennedy Center for 2 years for renovations, while again adding his name to the facade. The board voting to rename the facility the John F. Kennedy Center for the Performing Arts, restored and renovated by President Donald J. Trump. 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
5: 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At least 2 people suffered non-life-threatening injuries when a bridge that's under construction in Old Town collapsed this afternoon. Old Town police said a section of the bridge that carries Stillwater Avenue over the Stillwater River collapsed today while concrete was being poured. WVII reported that all of the construction workers were accounted for. Maine DOT says it's assessing the situation, but there's been no word on what might have caused the collapse. Firefighters pulled a man from his burning home in Monmouth this morning. Fire crews were called to the fire on Old Lewiston Road after receiving a report of someone trapped inside the home. Firefighters had to break a window and rescue a 34-year-old man who was woken up by a fire in the kitchen. He suffered from smoke inhalation and minor injuries from the rescue effort. Investigators say the fire started in a trash can from paper plates that had been burned in an earlier microwave fire. Maine lawmakers looking for solutions amid a series of maternity ward closures in rural communities. Last week, Maine Health's board voted to end maternity services at Lincoln Hospital in Damariscotta, citing staffing issues and low birth rates. State Representative Christy Matheson tells our news partners at CBS 13 they need to get a better handle on what's driving the closures.
6: You know, get a better understanding of what is happening, but more importantly, to try to come up with solutions to stop this from happening in the future.
5: And a legislative committee will hold a public hearing on maternity ward closures on August 27th at the Cross Building in Augusta. And Flock Safety is reviewing its roadside cameras, including some here in Maine, over concerns about roadway safety. Steve Imers is known online as the guardrail guy and has been documenting the installation of the cameras across the country. He told our news partners at CBS 13 some of the installations may be too close to roadways and lack breakaway features designed to reduce the risk of injury or death in crashes.
7: So we have to have standards in place. So if we're going to have these devices on the roadside, then we know they're crash-worthy and not going to take a life.
5: A Flock spokesperson says their review will focus on whether the poles meet engineering and safety standards, which can vary based on location. And now your latest forecast from AccuWeather's Andy Robb.
8: Clear to partly cloudy for the rest of your Thursday. Tonight's low 59. Mostly sunny, turning less humid tomorrow. High Friday, 81. Tomorrow night, low 55. Beautiful start to the weekend on Saturday with sunshine, the high 80. Clouds and sun on Sunday, high 75. Monday's high 74.
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0: the filing. The Congress opened the doors of American courts to American victims of terror. And after 25 years, the Ross are walking through that door. State Department has a $5 million bounty on her head. There's some concern there hasn't been enough pressure for Jordan to send her to the United States. I don't know why. I figure the State Department might want to do that, might want to provide more pressure. But he, that is, Arnold Roth, will be on the program after the top of the hour as we return from Israel. Right, Mr. Producer? It's like 3 in the morning there or something. We'll be right back.
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